A rocking version of the mellow Police hit Wrapped Around Your Finger by the Brazilian band Skunky. Estaré Prendido en Tus Dedos was on the Police tribute album Outlandos de América. Another interesting tribute album is In the Name of Love, Africa Celebrates You Too. Since Bono has been such a leader in raising awareness and support for the people of Africa, a group of African musicians showed their appreciation by recording an album of U2 songs in their native languages. This version of Sunday Bloody Sunday is by a band from Guinea called Ba Sisoko.

0: Simon and Garfunkel in Greek. That was O Pugmakos, or The Boxer, by Vasilis Kazoulis. It was a 1970 Paul Simon song about struggle and perseverance through the eyes of a boxer who gets knocked down but always gets back up again. We have more surprises ahead as we cover the world today on the Putumayo World Music Hour. 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
0: It's a set of songs that are not by the original artist. Today on the Putumayo World Music Hour, cover versions with an international twist. Yep. I'm Rosalie Howarth, your host, while Dan Storper is on the road. The 1980s hit I Melt With You by Modern English is still a radio staple. The French group Nouvelle Vague covered it on their self-titled CD on David Byrne's label, Luwakabop.

a beautiful acoustic instrumental version of George Harrison's While My Guitar Gently Weeps, played by Jake Shimabukuro from Hawaii. He's an extremely talented ukulele virtuoso. In fact, he's been called the Jimi Hendrix of the ukulele. This soul classic was a hit for Ray Charles in 1961. Hit the Road, Jack was written by Curtis Mayfield. The German duo, Mo Horizons, teams up here with Brazilian singer Leila Pantel for this swinging samba rendition.

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0: U2's Bullet the Blue Sky, as done by Via Farcatore, son of Ali Farcatore. That's on the U2 tribute album, In the Name of Love, Africa Celebrates U2. It includes songs by Angelique Kidjo and Vusi Malasela, a dozen tracks altogether, putting a new spin on U2 favorites. Proceeds go to various groups that are working to improve conditions in Africa. We have more world covers ahead, including an Arabic version of a Bob Marley classic and a Louis Armstrong song a la Bollywood. You can find the song credits at putumayo.com and make sure to leave us a request for an upcoming Listener's Choice show.
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0: Welcome back to the Putumayo World Music Hour, as we cover the world with international versions of well-known classics. Here's Algeria's Hamid Bouchnak with Yamrela Tabkiche. It's an Arabic version of Bob Marley's No Woman, No Cry.

Italian singer Sergio Camilleri with the 1940s big band song Beyond the Sea, which dates back to the Benny Goodman days. It was later made famous by Bobby Darin and Johnny Mathis, and then more recently appeared in the Kevin Spacey film of the same name. This next compilation, Rhythms in Common, is an interesting collection of familiar songs by artists like Bob Dylan, Johnny Cash, and Santana, reimagined by world music artists. There's even a Zydeco version of Louie Louie. Nigeria's Majek Fashek contributed this reggae version of the Eagles' hit Hotel California.

a Bollywood version of Louis Armstrong's A Kiss to Build a Dream On, by Indian actress Sunidhi Chauhan, in the film Piranita, which translates to The Married Woman. In the movie, it's called Kaisi Paheli Zindigani. And our last cover for this session is a soulful performance of the Bill Withers song Ain't No Sunshine, transformed by South Africa's Ladysmith Black Mombazo, working with English vocalist Desiree.

Alucardi. Desiree singing with Ladysmith Black Mambazo in that moving rendition of Ain't No Sunshine. It's always fun and fascinating to hear how musicians

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Hello and welcome to Sound Excursion. I'm Scott VanderWerf, your host, and tonight we've got music from pianist Keith Jarrett, guitar players John Abercrombie and Ralph Towner, guitar player Bill Connors, trumpeter Kenny Wheeler, the group Gateway, Georg Grave, Ernst Reisinger, and Jerry Hemingway. And to begin, here's Roscoe Mitchell with Words.

Ma, Uji, a stock, chuck, ha, etiquette.

Sound Excursion with a trio of Georg Grave, piano, Ernst Reisinger on cello, and Jerry Hemingway on drums and percussion. We heard Aspects of Somnambulism. We also heard Words from Roscoe Mitchell. I'm Scott Van De Werf. Let's continue with Kenny Wheeler on trumpet with New Suite here on WGVU.

That was the trio Gateway with Backwoods Song with John Abercrombie guitar, Dave Holland bass, and Jack DeJohnette drums. We heard Kenny Wheeler on trumpet with New Sweet, and that also featured Keith Jarrett piano and Jack DeJohnette on the drums, and also Dave Holland on the bass. I'm Scott Vandewerf. Now it's Bill Connors on guitar with Jan Gabarek on saxophone, Jack DeJohnette on drums. This is Melting. And it also features Gary Peacock on the bass. Here on WGVU, it's Sound Excursion.

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And that was Keith Jarrett at the piano with Gary Peacock on bass and Jack DeJohnette on drums for Flying. We heard parts one and parts two. I'm Scott Van De Werf. Let's continue with trumpeter Wadada Leo Smith and pianist Vijay Iyer. This is Some Mud here on WGVU. It's Sound Excursion.

And that was trumpeter Wadada Leo Smith and Vijay Iyer, piano with Samud or Samud. I'm Scott Van Dorf, and now Kadona with Molinier.

Sound Excursion with Kadona performing Meligne. I'm Scott Van De Werf. Thanks for joining us for Sound Excursion. I'll leave you with Dave Douglas, the trumpeter, with Odyssey here on WGVU.

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0: 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The event is bigger than it was the last time the U.S. hosted in 1994, and this time multiple high-profile conflicts are happening globally.
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1: Immigration enforcement after federal agents killed two American citizens in Minnesota early in the year. And Democrats, of course, shut down the agency that oversees immigration enforcement for months in a failed effort to secure reforms like body cameras and limits on face covering, stuff like that.
2: That's NPR's Eric McDaniel. Much of the money would fund U.S. Immigration and Customs Enforcement, or ICE. Police in New York City say six people were injured last night in a stabbing attack inside Penn Station. A suspect is in custody. This is NPR News. Security will be tight at Game 3 of the NBA Finals in New York City. President Trump is planning to attend tonight's game at Madison Square Garden. Fans are being advised to arrive at the game at least 2 hours early because of the extra security. The Knicks lead the San Antonio Spurs in the finals, 2-0. The Men's World Cup soccer tournament kicks off this week at stadiums in the U.S., Canada, and Mexico. The U.S. plays its first group stage match on Friday night against Paraguay at SoFi Stadium in Inglewood, California. As NPR's Windsor Johnston reports, Kansas City is one of the cities bracing for the large crowds.
3: Regional planners say the World Cup could bring as many as 650,000 visitors to the Kansas City area. Communities across the region are finalizing security, transportation, and emergency response plans ahead of the tournament. Meg Ralph is the Overland Park Strategic Communications Director. She says communities are also trying to make sure fans without tickets can still take part.
4: Most communities that I know of are offering free or low-cost watch party experiences for people who either don't want to go to the game or can't get to the game. And so that is a really good alternative to still kind of feel that soccer atmosphere.
3: Kansas City's first match is set for June 16th when Argentina takes on Algeria. Windsor Johnston, NPR News.
2: The World Cup final will be played July 19th at MetLife Stadium in East Rutherford, New Jersey. Wall Street futures are mostly higher this morning. I'm Dave Mattingly, NPR News in Washington.
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7: 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I'm Aisha Roscoe, host of Weekend Edition Sunday, where if you want to know what's going on in the world and why it matters, all you have to do is give your thumb a rest and perk up your ears. 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
9: A growing right-wing movement believes our society's problems come from advances in women's rights. 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Its most popular influencers include Secretary of Defense Pete Hegseth's pastor, and its ideas have gained traction in MAGA Republican circles. What the rise of masculinism means for U.S. politics, next time on 1A.
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11: It's Morning Edition from NPR News. I'm Michelle Martin in Washington, D.C.
12: And I'm A. Martinez in Culver City, California. Israeli strikes in Lebanon and Iran and Iranian attacks on Israel are threatening to plunge the Middle East back into an all-out war.
11: Iran launched rounds of missiles toward Israel, and Israel struck central and western Iran early Monday following an Israeli attack on Hezbollah targets in the Lebanese capital.
12: NPR's Jane Arraf joins us from Beirut. Jane, there was supposed to be a ceasefire. Now what we have is a lot of fast moving military developments. Hello, Jane? Okay, I think we dropped. Jane Arraf dropped. She was in Beirut, and she's going to get back to us

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2: 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Penn Medicine is working to change lives, one moment, one treatment, one patient at a time. 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
3: It's 4 minutes past six. I'm Phil Dawson in the WGVU newsroom. 65 degrees in Grand Rapids, 67 in Holland, and 66 degrees in Muskegon. Studies show inmates who graduate from higher education programs while serving their sentence are less likely to commit crimes after their release. And WGVU's Dean Morrison reports on the Calvin University Prison Initiative.
4: Stakeholders shared statistics from research institute Rand Corporation, finding that every dollar invested in prison education saves taxpayers $4 to $5, and that incarcerated students are 43% less likely to return to prison after release. Lisa Scra, executive director of the Calvin Prison Initiative, emphasizes that education is changing prison environments from the inside out, as incarcerated graduates become tutors and mentors, helping others prepare for release.
5: Many have been incarcerated for 10, 20 years, and they haven't been in college or even in school for a while. And so they're uncertain at first, but they quickly, when given the opportunity, have the chance to say, you know what, I am a learner. And that starts to transform how they see themselves.
4: 14 Michigan colleges currently serve 1,300 students in 15 facilities, but more than 3,000 prospective students are on wait lists.
5: We're slowly whittling away at that number, but that's obviously something that's going to take us a long time to get to.
4: Scra emphasizes that the true impact of prison education stretches far beyond economics, focusing on human dignity and expanding worldviews. I'm Dee Morrison.
3: Petoskey is the first city in America and in Michigan with an ordinance limiting light pollution. The dark sky ordinance limits brightness of lights on any new construction in the city. City planner John Eikenjode says eventually residents and visitors will see stars more clearly in the night sky.
6: So over a period of time, it's going to make sure that people in the community can still, wander outside, look up in the sky, and see the stars without seeing a lot of light pollution.
3: Existing buildings are not required to install dimmer lights. They're automatically grandfathered into existing city standards. The United Auto Workers is endorsing Democrat Abdul El-Sayed for the U.S. Senate. It's the seat now held by Gary Peters, who's retiring. Rick Pluter reports on the possible impact on the race.
7: With hundreds of thousands of active and retired members, the UAW has long been a powerful force in Democratic politics in Michigan. Oakland University political science professor David Duilio says the endorsement sends a signal and could make a big difference in a tight three-way race.
8: I think it is another piece of evidence that the progressive wing of the Democratic Party is getting stronger and stronger.
7: Congresswoman Haley Stevens and State Senator Mallory McMorrow are also seeking the Democratic nomination and have courted union support. Former Congressman Mike Rogers is uncontested for the Republican nomination. I'm Rick Pluta.
3: Partly sunny today, showers and storms possible, a high in the upper 80s. Tonight, showers expected, possibly a storm, windy, a low in the upper 60s. Showers and storms tomorrow, mainly in the morning, a high in the mid 80s. Tomorrow night, partly cloudy, low in the mid-60s, and partly sunny Wednesday and hot, high in the low 90s, a shower possible.
9: It's Morning Edition from NPR News. I'm Michelle Martin in Washington, D.C.
10: And I'm A. Martinez in Culver City, California. President Trump abruptly walked out of an interview with NBC's Meet the Press after being pressed about his controversial weaponization fund and ongoing false claims about elections.
11: Let's call it quits because I've had enough. Thank you, darling. Have a good time.
12: Mr. President, I traveled all the
9: Trump also used the interview to defend his Iran policy and continue to tout a possible peace agreement, but without giving details.
10: Sorry, NPR's White House correspondent Franco Ordonez has more. Franco, a good portion of the interview focused on the war on Iran. He seemed, though, visibly frustrated.
13: Yeah, he was defensive about the war not coming to an end faster. Making several comments about other wars lasting longer, Vietnam, World War II. He wants more slack for what he's doing. Now, again, he said there'll be a deal soon or that military action would resume, but he didn't give any specifics. And as we've been reporting, he's been saying that kind of thing for weeks now.
10: Yeah, he often talks about how desperate Iran is to make a deal, yet weeks go by, still no deal.
13: Yeah, Trump was pressed about that specifically, and he expressed some sympathy for the Iranians, saying they're being forced to do something that's very hard.
14: They're strong, they're proud,

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2: In the WGVU newsroom, I'm Phil Dawson. Fans paying five times and more over the usual price for a ticket to see the West Michigan Whitecaps play in LMCU Ballpark. That's because yesterday, Detroit Tigers pitching star Tarik Skubal started for the Whitecaps.
3: Got him swinging. Tarik Skubal punches out his fifth batter.
2: It was Cy Young Award-winning pitcher Tarik Skubal's first start since elbow surgery last month, an opportunity to test his recovery against minor league batters and find out if he's ready to return to the Detroit Tigers.
4: I think velocity was good. My execution was good. Felt like I threw a ton of strikes.
2: Skubal pitched five innings, struck out six, and left the game with a 4-0 lead over the Dayton Dragons.
4: Thought I competed well and executed pitches well.
2: A month ago, Skubal had nano-needle surgery, a relatively new procedure to remove floating bodies in his elbow. 4 to 6 week recovery instead of 3 months.
4: That's all I put my mind on was 4 weeks.
2: Tigers manager A.J. Hinch is optimistic the start in Grand Rapids is the only rehab Skubal will need.
5: We want the Caps to take good care of him and deliver him back ready to go.
2: After it was announced Skubal would pitch, ticket prices for the game soared on secondary markets, some sellers asking for hundreds, even thousands of dollars.
4: I saw some ticket prices. I'm like, whoa.
3: A standing O from the crowd here in West Michigan.
4: A really good crowd. Standing ovation. The fact that they showed up, you know, it means they care about me and I care about them.
2: The Whitecaps say community leader Marty Allen played a key role in the construction of a minor league ballpark in Grand Rapids. Allen was a close friend of Gerald R. Ford and led the Ford Foundation for many years. He died last month, and WGVU's Dee Morris reports on his many contributions to the community.
6: The Gerald R. Ford Presidential Foundation announced the passing of Martin J. Allen Jr. on May 31st at the age of 90. On behalf of the Ford family, Mike and Steve Ford praised his lifelong service to West Michigan, noting Marty and his wife Sue were cherished friends of Jerry and Betty Ford. A Grand Rapids native and Navy veteran, Allen was a trusted supporter of the president's work and was committed to preserving his legacy as well as Mrs. Ford's humanitarian impact. He led the foundation as chairman for 2 decades and served as an honorary pallbearer at President Ford's state funeral. Foundation Executive Director Gleaves Whitney remembers Allen as a dedicated leader who went to the office every day well into his 80s, praising his wisdom and insight. The announcement also shared that Allen's career in banking and his involvement in numerous educational, charitable, and cultural organizations reflected a lifelong commitment to strengthening the Grand Rapids community he loved. I'm Dee Morrison.
2: Administrators at Calvin University in Grand Rapids say inmates who graduate from their prison initiative program are less likely to commit crimes after their release. 43% less likely, according to initiative director Lisa Schraw. She says Calvin is one of 14 Michigan colleges and universities providing higher education to over 1,300 prisoners.
7: Many have been incarcerated for 10, 20 years, and they haven't been in college or even in school for a while. And so they're uncertain at first, but they quickly, when given the opportunity, have the chance to say, you know what, I am a learner. And that starts to transform how they see themselves.
2: Schraw says it's cheaper to educate than incarcerate people. She says every dollar invested in prison education equals savings for taxpayers because the students are less likely to reoffend and return to prison. Leaders in Petoskey want residents and visitors to see stars and planets more clearly. Bruce Carpenter reports Petoskey is the first city in the U.S. and in Michigan with a dark sky ordinance.
8: With new regulations on temperature, brightness, and directional lights, Petoskey is the first city in the country to pass a dark sky recognized ordinance. Any new development or reconstruction to existing buildings will have to adhere to standards created by Dark Sky International, an organization that certifies dark sky zones. Shane Horn is the city manager. He says the new regulations will take a while to fully enact.
9: The impact will be seen over several years as, again, new development comes in, as lighting gets cycled out.
8: The city is located near two dark sky zones, one of which is an internationally recognized sky park. Michigan has been growing its number of protected dark sky areas over the years, with two dark sky parks established since 2022. I'm Blaise Carpenter.
2: Comstock Park, northbound 131, approaching West River Drive. Starting at 9 this morning, MDOT says two right lanes will be closed around the clock, scheduled till next week on Tuesday. Partly sunny today, showers and storms possible, a high in the upper 80s. Tonight, showers expected and possibly a storm. windy, a low in the upper 60s. Showers and storms tomorrow, mainly in the morning, a high in the mid-80s. Tomorrow night, partly cloudy, low in the mid-60s, and partly sunny Wednesday and hot, high in the 90s.
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10: It's Morning Edition from NPR News. I'm Michelle Martin in Washington, D.C.
11: And I'm A. Martinez in Culver City, California. African health officials are warning that the current Ebola outbreak in the Democratic Republic of Congo is spreading faster than any other in history.
10: The Africa Centers for Disease Control and Prevention says the pace of spread is even outstripping the early trajectory of the 2014 West Africa epidemic. Health workers at the epicenter are still operating with limited resources as aid agencies scramble to contain the outbreak.
11: Reporter Emmett Livingstone is in the DRC capital of Kinshasa. Emmett, tell us just how bad the situation is.
12: The situation is pretty bad, and health workers are still fighting an uphill battle to bring this outbreak under control. Since it was declared on May 15th, confirmed cases of Ebola have spread across a wide expanse. Ituri, a province in eastern Congo about the size of West Virginia, is the epicenter of the outbreak, with about 94% of recorded cases in Congo. And according to Congolese health authorities, the virus has now spread to half of the province's health zones. Now, it's hard to gauge the scale of this crisis, but there are clues that suggest it's much larger than the official figures suggest. Over the weekend, 71 new cases were confirmed across three provinces in eastern Congo. And this jump, according to Congolese health authorities, showed that there is, quote, rapid and ongoing community transmission. The Congolese government has stopped publishing figures on the total number of suspected cases, but aid officials say that they suspect them to be in the thousands.
11: Wow. How's the health response going?
12: So there's a massive international effort to stop the spread of the virus that's underway with financing from the US, the EU, UN, and NGOs. But according to health workers, this is still really in its early days. Ituri has been decimated by decades of conflict, and its health infrastructure is extremely weak. In Mongwalu, the town the worst hit by the virus, NGOs have started building new treatment facilities from the ground up in order to handle the number of cases. So at the moment, in some instances, Ebola patients are turning up to hospitals that are essentially construction sites. And another massive challenge is isolating suspected Ebola cases and also contact tracing. According to the latest figures, health workers are only managing to trace the contacts of about 40% of the confirmed cases in Ituri. Dozens of people have also left treatment centers and returned to their communities. But there is some good news. Testing capacity, which was a huge problem in the initial weeks of the outbreak, has recently improved.
11: And some people are being healed, though.
12: Right. So some people are recovering from Ebola. On Saturday, Peter Stafford, an American doctor who had contracted Ebola in eastern Congo and was evacuated to Germany, was released from a medical facility after repeated negative tests. Inside Congo, too, some patients are getting better. Health authorities said that over the weekend, three new people had been healed, bringing the total number to 12. And what this shows is that the virus isn't necessarily a death sentence. It's still extremely dangerous, but the species of Ebola virus that's circulating appears to have a slightly lower mortality rate than more common variants. Experts are saying that the chances of recovery are much higher if patients seek appropriate medical care early. But really, that's the whole problem in a nutshell, access to appropriate medical care.
11: All right, that's Emmett Livingstone in Kinshasa. Emmett, thank you very much.
12: Thank you.
10: Scott Pelley is speaking out again after he was fired after decades at CBS News. Last week, he was fired from 60 Minutes, the network's most prestigious and profitable news show. In an interview posted yesterday, Pelley spoke of the disputes and confrontations at the show and told the New York Times that CBS News is on fire.
13: We have people who have been installed in these jobs who, through no fault of their own, have no experience in television. It's not their fault, but they don't know what they're doing. And there's a subtle political bias that I've never seen at 60 Minutes before, or at CBS News before.
10: NPR's David Folkenflik has been reporting this out, and he's with us now from Los Angeles. Good morning, David.
14: Good morning, Michelle.
10: So tell us more about what Scott Pelley had to say.
14: Well, part of what's specific about what Pelley had to say was that he's saying after a staff meeting in which he laid into the new executive producer of the program, longtime veteran who had led the show, and two correspondents have been fired, he said he still hoped to have a path to stay at the show, despite making really tough words to his new boss and to the new editor-in-chief of the network. And he said that the president of the network, Tom Cebrowski, made clear he was going to be fired, regardless of his desire to stay on. I've had a couple of folks at CBS, they weren't authorized to talk about internal matters publicly, but they told me that Pelley's account is not right and that Cebrowski did try to offer him a way to stay. And if that's true, it raises the idea that Pelley either didn't hear it or didn't want it. Pelley tells NPR that's a lie.
10: And to the question of political bias, he pointed to a specific example involving a story in Minneapolis. What did he say about that?
14: Well, this is particularly important because it echoes complaints from the two other fired correspondents, Sharon Alfonsi and Cecilia Vega. He talks about particularly saying that editor-in-chief Barry Weiss wanted to portray Renee Good, who was shot and killed by an immigration officer, as driving her car toward or at him. In fact, as NPR and CBS and others have reported, the video doesn't show that.
10: And what does CBS have to say about that in particular and more broadly about the complaint that the new leadership is putting their thumb on the scale?
14: Well, and this is a point of particular sensitivity because Barry Weiss came to CBS from being an opinion journalist, first at the New York Times and then after creating the Free Press, a views and news site that's sort of from the center right and believes that the press is often biased against President Trump. The network said essentially this was part of editorial back and forth without political motivation. And the network said not everything she raised made it in the final piece. They've also more broadly dismissed and rejected the allegations of bias from Alfonsi and Vega that had been made previously.
10: Well, you know, news executives do make changes to their programs when they take over all the time, but remind us about why this is being seen as so different.
14: So Barry Weiss didn't arrive at the network in a vacuum. She was hired by David Ellison, who, with his father, Larry Ellison, took over the company last summer. They have become real allies of President Trump, and they need his support to take over the much larger Warner Brothers Discovery company, despite antitrust concerns. Let's not forget Warner Brothers Discovery, you know, owns HBO, Warner Brothers Studios, and of course, CNN. And Barry Weiss really lopped off the leadership of 60 Minutes at a time. Its ratings were up. Its digital traffic was way up. And there was no real description to folks of why this happened. I think that it set both 60 Minutes and the larger news division in upheaval.
10: And what about the show's new boss, Nick Bilton? Where is he in all this?
14: Well, he's been working to patch things up, and after something of a charm offensive, the three remaining correspondents acted in unison. That's Leslie Stahl, Bill Whitaker, John Wertheim. They received promises from him that the show would remain independent from any political bias or interference, and they said to Bilton, you have to say that publicly, and he did. And in the meantime, they said, okay, we're going to hold him to these promises he's made publicly, and we want to save the show, three of only formerly seven correspondents left, and to protect jobs of their producers.
10: And what do you think is going to happen next?
14: Well, I think we should underscore this is all fluid. It's fluid for the presence of the three remaining correspondents. It's fluid for Barry Weiss's status at CBS under the Ellison. And it's fluid for the Ellison's efforts to take over the parent company of CNN.
10: That is NPR's David Folkenflik. David, thank you.
14: You bet.

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1: At every dollar invested in prison education saves taxpayers $4 to $5, and that incarcerated students are 43% less likely to return to prison after release. Lisa Scra, executive director of the Calvin Prison Initiative, emphasizes that education is changing prison environments from the inside out as incarcerated graduates become tutors and mentors, helping others prepare for release.
2: Many have been incarcerated for 10, 20 years, and they haven't been in college or even in school for a while. And so they're uncertain at first, but they quickly, when given the opportunity, have the chance to say, you know what, I am a learner. And that starts to transform how they see themselves.
1: 14 Michigan colleges currently serve 1,300 students in 15 facilities, but more than 3,000 prospective students are on wait lists.
2: They're slowly whittling away at that number, but that's obviously something that's going to take us a long time to get to.
1: Scra emphasizes that the true impact of prison education stretches far beyond economics, focusing on human dignity and expanding worldviews. I'm Dee Morrison.
3: The United Auto Workers is endorsing Abdul El-Sayed in the Democratic primary for U.S. Senate. He is running for the seat now held by Gary Peters, who's retiring. Oakland University political science professor Mike Duleo says the endorsement could be significant.
4: In a close race, which this is, even though endorsements, in my opinion, don't have the same juice that they once did, it could matter enough at the margins to affect the outcome in this race.
3: State Senator Mallory McMorrow and Congresswoman Haley Stevens are also running for the Democratic nomination. Mike Rogers is the only Republican running for the seat. Petoskey is the first city in America with an ordinance limiting light pollution. The dark sky ordinance limits brightness of lights on any new construction in the city. City planner John Ike Anjody says eventually residents and visitors will see stars more clearly in the night sky.
5: So over a period of time, it's going to make sure that people in the community can still, wander outside, look up in the sky and see the stars without seeing a lot of light pollution.
3: Existing buildings are not required to install dimmer lights. They're automatically grandfathered into existing city standards. Detroit Tigers manager A.J. Hinch says he hopes pitching for the Grand Rapids Whitecaps is all the rehab star Tarek Skubal will need. Skubal had elbow surgery a month ago, and to test his recovery against minor league batters, he started for the Whitecaps yesterday at LMCU Park. Struck out six, left the game after five innings with a 4-0 lead.
6: I think velocity was good. My execution was good. Felt like I threw a ton of strikes.
3: After it was announced Skubal would pitch, ticket prices for the game soared on secondary markets, some sellers asking for hundreds, even thousands of dollars. The Whitecaps won 8-0. Partly sunny today, showers and storms possible, high in the upper 80s.
7: It's Morning Edition from NPR News. I'm Michelle Martin in Washington, D.C.
8: And I'm A. Martinez in Culver City, California. Israeli strikes in Lebanon and Iran and Iranian attacks on Israel are threatening to plunge the Middle East back into an all-out war.
7: Iran launched rounds of missiles toward Israel, and Israel struck central and western Iran early Monday following an Israeli attack on Hezbollah targets in the Lebanese capital. This morning, President Trump posted on social media that Israel and Iran must, quote, immediately stop shooting, unquote.
8: NPR's Jane Arraf joins us from Beirut. Jane, there was supposed to be a ceasefire, and now what we have is a lot of fast-moving military developments.
9: Absolutely. There were sirens sounding in Israel this morning after attacks both by Yemen's Houthi rebels, which are Iranian allies, and Iranian missiles being launched. Iran said it targeted two Israeli military bases. It said in retaliation for Israeli strikes on Iranian radar sites. And Israel said it hit an Iranian petrochemical plant. Iran then said it hit an Israeli petrochemical plant in retaliation. And meanwhile, in Lebanon, Israel kept up attacks in the south of the country, including Sunday in the southern city of Tyre.
8: So there's been a U.S. brokered ceasefire in place since April, although there have been sporadic attacks. So what prompted this escalation?
9: Well, the background is that this war in Lebanon is part of a wider Iran-U.S. deal. Now, Iran insists on a ceasefire in Lebanon, where Israel has occupied parts of the south and where it's fighting Iran-backed militant group Hezbollah. So Iran warned that it saw any strikes by Israel on the southern suburbs of Beirut, where it has offices, as a red line. And last night, Israel struck an apartment building there, killing two people. Israel retaliated with this wave of strikes.
8: Jane, you've just returned from southern Lebanon this morning. What's happening there?
9: Well, we went to Tyre to see the damage and to see how remaining residents are coping. Israel 2 weeks

0: Support WGVU NPR ahead of the start of a new budget year on July 1st with a donation at wgvu.org/FYE.
1: Corporation finding that every dollar invested in prison education saves taxpayers $4 to $5, and that incarcerated students are 43% less likely to return to prison after release. Lisa Scra, executive director of the Calvin Prison Initiative, emphasizes that education is changing prison environments from the inside out as incarcerated graduates become tutors and mentors, helping others prepare for release.
2: Many have been incarcerated for 10, 20 years, and they haven't been in college or even in school for a while. And so they're uncertain at first, but they quickly, when given the opportunity, have the chance to say, you know what, I am a learner. And that starts to transform how they see themselves.
1: 14 Michigan colleges currently serve 1,300 students in 15 facilities, but more than 3,000 prospective students are on wait lists.
2: We're slowly whittling away at that number, but that's obviously something that's going to take us a long time to get to.
1: Scra emphasizes that the true impact of prison education stretches far beyond economics, focusing on human dignity and expanding worldviews. I'm Dee Morrison.
3: Petoskey is the first city in America and in Michigan with an ordinance limiting light pollution. The dark sky ordinance limits brightness of lights on any new construction in the city. City planner John Ikey and Jody says eventually residents and visitors will see stars more clearly in the night sky.
4: So over a period of time, it's going to make sure that, you know, people in the community can still, you know, wander outside, look up in the sky and see the stars without seeing a lot of light pollution.
3: Existing buildings are not required to install dimmer lights. They're grandfathered in. Detroit Tigers manager A.J. Hinch says he hopes pitching for the Grand Rapids Whitecaps is all the rehab star Tariq Skubal will need. Skubal had elbow surgery a month ago, and to test his recovery against minor league batters, he started for the Whitecaps yesterday at LMCU Park. He struck out six and left the game after five innings with a 4-0 lead.
5: I think velocity was good. My execution was good. Felt like I threw a ton of strikes.
3: After it was announced Skubal would pitch, ticket prices for the game soared on secondary markets, some sellers asking for hundreds, even thousands of dollars. Partly sunny today, showers and storms possible, high in the upper 80s.
6: It's Morning Edition from NPR News. I'm Michelle Martin in Washington, D.C.
7: And I'm A. Martinez in Culver City, California. President Trump abruptly walked out of an interview with NBC's Meet the Press after being pressed about his controversial weaponization fund and ongoing false claims about elections.
8: Let's call it quits because I've had enough. Thank you, darling. Have a good time.
9: Mr. President, let's please, I traveled all the
6: Trump also used the interview to defend his Iran policy and continue to tout a possible peace agreement, but without giving details.
7: All right, NPR's White House correspondent Franco Ordonez has more. Franco, I mean, a good portion of the interview focused on the war on Iran. He seemed, though, visibly frustrated.
10: Yeah, he was defensive about the war not coming to an end faster. I mean, making several comments about other wars lasting longer, Vietnam, World War II. I mean, he wants more slack for what he's doing. Now, again, he said there'll be a deal soon or that military action would resume, but he didn't give any specifics. And as we've been reporting, he's been saying that kind of thing for weeks now.
7: Yeah, he often talks about how desperate Iran is to make a deal, yet weeks go by, still no deal.
10: Yeah, I mean, Trump was pressed about that specifically, and he expressed some sympathy for the Iranians, saying they're being forced to do something that's very hard.
11: They're strong. They're proud. There are things they never thought they'd be doing that they're going to have to do. They've got no choice. And it takes a little while.
7: Yeah, and he said similar things about the new Ayatollah, who he said has been getting involved.
10: Yeah, one of the big challenges that the administration has faced and complained about is dealing with the various factions of the Iranian government, all the differing opinions. But like you said, the new Ayatollah does appear to be getting more involved. He still hasn't been seen, though, since the start of the war when his father was killed. But interestingly, Trump called the new Ayatollah brave and rational and said he had the respect of the people.
7: And it wasn't until NBC's Kristen Welker started questioning Trump about the anti-weaponization fund that things started to get really, really heated. Tell us why.
10: Well, Trump says the fund is for those who have been unfairly targeted and victimized by the government. But many critics see it as a slush fund for Trump supporters who stormed the Capitol and beat police officers on January 6th. Now, a lot of Republican lawmakers are concerned about the political implications. I mean, so much so that Trump's own attorney general tried to assure them that the fund was going away. But in the interview, Trump made very clear that he's not given up on the idea.
8: Me, personally, I think the weaponization fund is a great idea, and so do many other Republicans. You have to get it approved. If they get it approved, that's great. If they don't get it approved,

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2: In the WGVU newsroom, I'm Phil Dawson. Fans paying five times and more over the usual price for a ticket to see the West Michigan Whitecaps play in LMCU Ballpark. That's because yesterday, Detroit Tigers pitching star Tarek Skubal started for the Whitecaps.
3: Got him swinging. Tarek Skubal punches out his fifth batter.
2: It was Cy Young Award-winning pitcher Tarek Skubal's first start since elbow surgery last month, an opportunity to test his recovery against minor league batters and find out if he's ready to return to the Detroit Tigers.
4: I think velocity was good. My execution was good. Felt like I threw a ton of strikes.
2: Skubal pitched five innings, struck out six, and left the game with a 4-0 lead over the Dayton Dragons.
4: Thought I competed well and executed pitches well.
2: A month ago, Skubal had nanoneedle surgery, a relatively new procedure to remove floating bodies in his elbow. 4 to 6 week recovery instead of 3 months.
4: That's all I put my mind on was 4 weeks.
2: Tigers manager A.J. Hinch is optimistic the start in Grand Rapids is the only rehab Skubal will need.
5: We want the Caps to take good care of him and deliver him back ready to go.
2: After it was announced Skubal would pitch, ticket prices for the game soared on secondary markets, some sellers asking for hundreds, even thousands of dollars.
4: I saw some ticket prices. I'm like, whoa.
3: A standing O from the crowd here in West Michigan.
4: A really good crowd. Standing ovation. The fact that they showed up, you know, it means they care about me and I care about them.
2: The Whitecaps say community leader Marty Allen played a key role in the construction of a minor league ballpark in Grand Rapids. Allen was a close friend of Gerald R. Ford and led the Ford Foundation for many years. He died last month, and WGVU's Dee Morrison reports on his many contributions to the community.
6: The Gerald R. Ford Presidential Foundation announced the passing of Martin J. Allen Jr. on May 31st at the age of 90. On behalf of the Ford family, Mike and Steve Ford praised his lifelong service to West Michigan, noting Marty and his wife Sue were cherished friends of Jerry and Betty Ford. A Grand Rapids native and Navy veteran, Allen was a trusted supporter of the president's work and was committed to preserving his legacy as well as Mrs. Ford's humanitarian impact. He led the foundation as chairman for 2 decades and served as an honorary pallbearer at President Ford's state funeral. Foundation Executive Director Gleaves Whitney remembers Allen as a dedicated leader who went to the office every day well into his 80s, praising his wisdom and insight. The announcement also shared that Allen's career in banking and his involvement in numerous educational, charitable, and cultural organizations reflected a lifelong commitment to strengthening the Grand Rapids community he loved. I'm Dee Morrison.
2: Administrators at Calvin University in Grand Rapids say inmates who graduate from their prison initiative program are less likely to commit crimes after their release. 43% less likely, according to initiative director Lisa Schraw. She says Calvin is one of 14 Michigan colleges and universities providing higher education to over 1,300 prisoners.
7: Many have been incarcerated for 10, 20 years, and they haven't been in college or even in school for a while. And so they're uncertain at first, but they quickly, when given the opportunity, have the chance to say, you know what, I am a learner. And that starts to transform how they see themselves.
2: Schraw says it's cheaper to educate than incarcerate people. She says every dollar invested in prison education equals savings for taxpayers because the students are less likely to reoffend and return to prison. Leaders in Petoskey want residents and visitors to see stars and planets more clearly. Bruce Carpenter reports Petoskey is the first city in the U.S. and in Michigan with a dark sky ordinance.
8: With new regulations on temperature, brightness, and directional lights, Petoskey is the first city in the country to pass a dark sky recognized ordinance. Any new development or reconstruction to existing buildings will have to adhere to standards created by Dark Sky International, an organization that certifies dark sky zones. Shane Horn is the city manager. He says the new regulations will take a while to fully enact.
9: The impact will be seen over several years as, again, new development comes in, as lighting gets cycled out.
8: The city is located near 2 dark sky zones, one of which is an internationally recognized sky park. Michigan has been growing its number of protected dark sky areas over the years, with 2 dark sky parks established since 2022. I'm Blaise Carpenter,

0: This is NPR News.
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3: It's 8:43, 66 degrees in Grand Rapids, 69 in Holland, and still 68 in Muskegon. Coopersville, westbound 96 after 48th Avenue. It's one lane and traffic is backed up for a mile. In Comstock Park, northbound 131 approaching West River Drive, where the right lane is already closed. Starting at 9 this morning, MDOT says two right lanes will be closed round the clock until next Tuesday. And in Ionia County, eastbound 96 is one lane from Clarksville to Portland, and that backs up traffic. Partly sunny today, showers and storms possible, a high in the upper 80s. Tonight, showers expected, possibly a storm, windy, a low in the upper 60s. Showers and storms tomorrow, mainly in the morning, a high in the mid 80s. Tomorrow night, partly cloudy, a low in the mid 60s.
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8: Good morning, I'm Martinez. Professional wrestlers are putting on full matches in libraries across the country. It's called Lucha Libre, playing off of Mexican pro wrestling's Lucha Libre. And it's an effort to get kids excited about reading because the libro in Lucha Libre means book in Spanish. One wrestler dressed as a llama was reading Llama Llama Time to Share out loud in the ring until his opponent stormed in, but Llama Jack finished them off before finally finishing the story. It's Morning Edition.
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8: It's Morning Edition from NPR News. I'm A. Martinez.
10: And I'm Michelle Martin. Good morning. Turning Point USA, the conservative group now headed by Erica Kirk, widow of the late Charlie Kirk, has just wrapped up their annual Women's Leadership Summit in San Antonio. Over the weekend, more than 2,000 young female conservatives listened to speeches and discussions from online influencers. Madeline Peltz is a journalist who's covered this event for the last few years. She's also author of a forthcoming book on the conservative movement. And she's with us now to tell us more about it. Madeline, good morning. Thanks for joining us.
11: Good morning. Thank you for having me.
10: As I mentioned, Turning Point USA was led by Erica Kirk's husband, Charlie, until his assassination last year. What was Erica's message for the young women gathered there?
11: Erica Kirk spoke out against modern feminism, saying that being a woman is about supporting and complementing men through marriage, not competing with them in career. She advocates for young women to follow what she calls biblical womanhood. But her remarks were quickly overshadowed by a heckler who said Erica Kirk protects pedophiles before she was removed. And though the audience rallied behind her, she struggled to get through the rest of her speech and tears were falling down her face.
10: I don't think I understand that. Like, what was she talking about, or does it matter?
11: Well, the organization has faced an onslaught of conspiracy theories ever since its founder was assassinated in September of last year through a campaign led by Candace Owens, who was one of Charlie Kirk's best friends, has smeared Erica Kirk, saying wild conspiracy theories as far as connections to Jeffrey Epstein, connections to the national security state, and a lot of these conspiracy theories have proliferated throughout the public.
10: I see. So what were some of the other main speakers and what was their message? Was it similar to Erica Kirk's?
11: Yes, another speaker was an influencer named Alex Clark. She's very popular with conservative young women. She's the host of Culture Apothecary, Turning Point's health and wellness podcast associated with the Make America Healthy Again movement. Clark, over the last few years, has faced criticism for telling young women they should be getting married and planning a family even before they graduate high school, despite herself being unmarried and childless over the age of 30. And this year, she used her remarks to announce her engagement.
10: Okay. So what would you say was the main issue that came up during the summit? Or was this just the overall theme is that sort of directing young women into a particular life course?
11: That's definitely the overall theme. Over the last couple of years, Turning Point's outreach to young women has coalesced around the Make America Healthy Again movement. But over the last year, since the new Trump administration, a growing wedge has developed between this constituency and the administration. So while last year was really a victory lap for MAHA, this year there's a lot of divide that sort of put it at the back of the themes. And as a result, they sort of fell back on typical conservative talking points.
10: I guess, so just very briefly, so was this rift evident at all during the summit, or was it more that you just didn't see the MAHA influence there?
11: Yeah, there just wasn't a lot of talk of Donald Trump this year.
10: That's Madeline Peltz. She's a journalist covering the conservative movement. Madeline, thank you.
11: Thank you.
10: This is Morning Edition from NPR News. I'm Michelle Martin.
0: And I'm A. Martinez.
3: And I'm Phil Dawson in the WGVU newsroom. 66 degrees in Grand Rapids, 69 degrees in Holland, and 68 degrees in Muskegon. The Kent County Parks Department says their partnership with Blandford Nature Center in Grand Rapids provides residents with low-cost environmental education. WGVU's Jennifer Moss reports this summer there are programs in several county parks.
12: The Kent County Parks Department recently announced it's continuing its partnership with Blandford Nature Center. They're hosting Nature Neighbors. This is a series of low-cost, nature-based programs for all ages, and they'll be taking place in six of the county's parks this summer. Nature Neighbors offers a wide variety of educational experiences aimed at helping residents connect with the environment, each other, and the natural world around them. Sammy Dine, educator at Blandford Nature Center, says, quote, "We designed the Nature Neighbors series to create meaningful outdoor experiences that are welcoming to people of all ages and backgrounds, and we're grateful for the support of private donors who helped make this program possible," end quote. For a calendar of events with more information on program dates, times, and registration details, visit the Nature Neighbors website, which can be found at blandfordnaturecenter.org. I'm Jennifer Moss.
3: Coopersville, westbound 96 after 48th Avenue, where it is one lane, traffic is backed up for a mile. In Comstock Park, northbound 131, approaching West River Drive, where the right lane has been closed. Starting at 9 this morning, MDOT says the right two lanes will close round the clock until next Tuesday. And in Ionia County, eastbound 96 is one lane from Clarksville to Portland. Expect a delay. Partly sunny today, showers and storms possible, a high in the upper 80s. Tonight, showers expected, possibly a storm, windy, a low in the upper 60s. Showers and storms tomorrow, mainly in the morning, a high in the mid-80s. Tomorrow night, partly cloudy, a low in the mid-60s. Partly sunny on Wednesday and hot, a high in the low 90s, and a shower possible. Wednesday night, cloudy, showers likely, possibly a storm, low around 70.
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13: From Marketplace, I'm Kimberly Adams. We'll get to Alabama in a moment, but first, a quick check of the numbers. The FTSE in London is up almost 14 points. Dow, S&P, and NASDAQ futures are also up, with the Dow futures up about 165 points. Oil prices spiked earlier this morning, but have since retreated a bit, with Brent crude now trading at almost $92 a barrel after Israel and Iran escalated their conflict, trading strikes on regional targets. According to the Center for Healthcare Quality and Payment Reform, there are about 700 hospitals at risk of closure in rural communities around the U.S. 25 of those hospitals are in Alabama, a state already familiar with that risk and what happens to a community when it becomes reality. So this is wild. There's still the paper on the exam chair. It's almost as if we're walking through just early in the morning before it's about to open. This is the Thomasville Regional Medical Center, or perhaps we should say was, because right now, the bright reception areas, brand new surgery facilities, and the only in-house MRI machine for dozens of miles are all empty.
0: Good morning, Mr. Mayor. Nice to meet you.
15: Nice to meet you.
0: Thank you so much for meeting us today. I appreciate it.
13: Sheldon Day, the mayor of Thomasville, is our tour guide. We're about an hour and a half north of Mobile in Alabama's 7th Congressional District, an area with some of the lowest life expectancies in the entire country, which is why Day says Thomasville needs its hospital.
15: We have a primary care clinic here with all the bells and whistles. We were the only hospital in the region that did 3D digital mammograms. The only thing you're missing is patients.
13: The medical center closed in 2024, less than 5 years after it opened. The COVID-19 pandemic was a major factor. Like so many hospitals around the country, Thomasville Regional shut down elective and non-essential care, which the mayor says made up something like 75% of the patient volume here. But when the hospital was open, there were also patients like this one.
15: We had a young lady who had a heart condition, basically one of her aorta tore. And they brought her here. Any other hospital would not have been able to see what we saw, but because our advanced diagnostics, they had a surgery team waiting on her as soon as she got to a facility in Mobile, and her life was saved. Today she got two children, active family here in our community, business owners in our community, and that's just one example. If she had had that last month while this hospital was closed, she would have died.
0: I'm sorry to ask this, but how many members of your community do you think you may have lost because of this?
15: It's hard to tell. We've done the best we could do.
13: Mayor Day has given dozens of tours to prospective buyers and media over the last couple of years, trying to get the hospital reopened. But the financial headwinds facing rural healthcare in the U.S. are made up of more than just the lingering impact of COVID. And those headwinds are getting more intense because of recent federal policy decisions, cuts to Medicaid, increased work requirements, disappearing subsidies. In Alabama, the State Hospital Association says more than 80% of rural hospitals are operating at a loss.
15: Many of the buyers that looked at the facility, they absolutely were foaming at the mouth to buy it, and then they go work the numbers and they go, I don't think we're going to do it.
13: In a moment, we'll hear more about the town's efforts to get the hospital up and running again.
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13: Let's return now to Alabama. Despite the tough math facing rural hospitals everywhere, Mayor Day does have a solid sales pitch.
15: It's ready to go. I mean, that's one thing I think that is attractive to people who are looking and considering purchasing the facility here.
0: Everything is so new. I see the hand sanitizers and soap is still stocked.
15: They've put probably in the neighborhood of about $100,000 a month to maintain the facilities.
16: Plus, the hospital is a bargain. The mayor says the price tag is around a fifth of what it would cost to build and open a similar facility today, about $12 million instead of something like $60 million. But Thomasville is being very careful about finding the right buyer.
17: There are a lot of folks going around, basically bottom feeders, trying to, you know, collect up a bunch of rural hospitals, and many of them are buying them, converting them to rural emergency hospitals, which they get a better reimbursement, but you do not have the same level of care.
16: And reopening also means rehiring. The mayor says more than 100 jobs were lost when the hospital closed.
17: Many of the folks who were here want to come back. We talked about the other facilities in our area beginning to convert to rural emergency hospital, where that means they're not doing med-surg anymore. Some of those nurses will want to come here. We had people that worked here for 3 weeks without a salary because they wanted to make a difference here.
16: And the need clearly remains. The facilities manager told us sometimes people still drive up to the hospital during emergencies before the signs on the locked doors to the ER inform them they have to take their crisis somewhere else.
17: Anywhere I go, the number one question is, tell me about the hospital, any progress. The multiple stories that I have are people who, hey, we're thinking about moving back home, but we need health care for mama. Or just recently had a minister in our community where her husband has a lot of health issues. And the number one reason they're leaving is because they got to have access to a higher level of care for him.
16: Over the next week, we're going to share more about how changes in federal policy show up in rural health care and what that means for the economy wherever you are. You can follow our coverage through our Marketplace Morning Report podcast or on marketplace.org. I'm Kimberly Adams with the Marketplace Morning Report. 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
3: Good morning, it's 8:59. I'm Phil Dawson in the WGVU newsroom. It's 70 degrees now in Grand Rapids, 72 in Holland, and 71 degrees in Muskegon. In Coopersville, westbound 96 after 48th Avenue, where it is one lane, traffic is backed up for 1 mile. Comstock Park, northbound 131, approaching West River Drive, where the right lane has been closed. Starting at 9 this morning, MDOT says two lanes will be closed round the clock until next Tuesday. And in Ionia County, expect delays at eastbound 96, where it is one lane from Clarksville to Portland. Partly sunny today, showers and storms possible, a high in the upper 80s. Tonight, showers expected, possibly a storm, windy, a low in the upper 60s. Showers and storms tomorrow, mainly in the morning, a high in the mid-80s. Tomorrow night, partly cloudy, a low in the mid-60s. Partly sunny Wednesday and hot, a high in the low 90s, a shower possible. Wednesday night, cloudy, showers likely, possibly a storm, a low around 70.
19: And a good Monday morning to you. I'm Shelley Irwin, next up on the show. East Grand Rapids is in full force. Summer programming today, discussing summer movies starting this weekend, plus concerts have kicked off. And Jewish Theater Grand Rapids presents Games by Henry Mayer. Actors in studio to discuss this portrayal of Olympic athletes in the sports. That and more next on the Shelley Irwin Show.
20: NPR News in Washington. I'm Corva Coleman. Iran says it's halting further attacks on Israel for now. This comes as President Trump says Israel and Iran are, quote, looking to do an immediate ceasefire. He wrote online that final negotiations on ending the war with Iran are proceeding, quote, subject to ignorance or stupidity getting in its way. NPR's Aya Batrawi has more.
21: Iran's armed forces say Israel has, quote, learned a lesson and said it was suspending further attacks. It follows Iran saying it launched missiles at Israeli air bases late Sunday and early Monday in response to an Israeli attack on Lebanon's capital, Beirut, where the Iran-backed Hezbollah has offices. Israel says its Air Force struck back, hitting targets in Iran, including a petrochemical plant. The fighting threatened to reignite and widen a war President Trump is trying to end. Yemen's Houthis say that as part of the, quote, axis of resistance, they too fired a missile barrage at sensitive Israeli sites near Tel Aviv on Monday. Aya Boltrawi, NPR News, Dubai.
1: British Prime Minister Keir Starmer says he wants the United Kingdom to become the first country in the world where it's impossible for children to take, share, or view nude images on their devices. In a speech today, Starmer issued a threat to big tech companies such as Apple and Google. NPR's Lauren Freyer reports from London.
2: The British government says 91% of online child sex abuse stems from images taken by the children themselves. British law requires tech companies to remove illegal content, including child pornography. But Prime Minister Starmer now wants them to go a step further and introduce device controls that detect and block anyone under 18 from sending or receiving sexually explicit images.
22: Because when it comes to the safety of our children, standing by is not an option.
2: If tech companies don't comply within 3 months, Starmer says he'll introduce legislation to force them to. Companies could face fines and tech bosses could be held criminally liable. Lauren Freyer, NPR News, London.
1: A second case of the new world screwworm has been confirmed at a Texas ranch. The federal government is working to eradicate the parasitic fly. From Texas Public Radio in San Antonio, Jerry Clayton reports. Some ranchers want more.
23: On Christian Biedenharn's family's ranch about 2 hours south of San Antonio, he says they're hoping for swift action from the U.S. government to produce more sterile flies, which trick the wild insects into wasting their one chance at reproduction.
24: We need those quarantine zones, and we need funding as fast as possible. And we kind of need all the above strategies right now, just given what seems to be a delay in getting production and volumes online.
23: Agriculture Commissioner Sid Miller last week criticized the USDA for what he called a slow, bureaucratic, and incomplete response to the threat. Texas Governor Greg Abbott announced last week he's expanding a statewide disaster declaration. I'm Jerry Clayton in San Antonio.
1: It's NPR.
3: In the WGVU newsroom, I'm Phil Dawson. United Auto Workers is endorsing Abdul El-Sayed in the Democratic primary for U.S. Senate. He's running for the seat now held by Gary Peters, who's retiring. Oakland University political science professor Mike Dulio says the endorsement could be significant.
25: Even though endorsements, in my opinion, don't have the same juice that they once did, it could matter enough at the margins to affect the outcome.
3: State Senator Mallory McMorrow and Congresswoman Haley Stevens are also running for the Democratic nomination. Mike Rogers is the only Republican running for the seat. Petoskey is the first city in America and in Michigan with an ordinance limiting light pollution. The Dark Sky Ordinance limits brightness of lights on any new construction in the city. City planner John Eikenjode says eventually residents and visitors will see stars more clearly in the night sky.
26: People in the community can still wander outside, look up in the sky, and see the stars without seeing a lot of light pollution.
3: Existing buildings are not required to install dimmer lights. They are automatically grandfathered into existing city standards. Detroit Tigers manager A.J. Hinch says he hopes pitching for the West Michigan Whitecaps is all the rehab star Tarek Skubal.

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1: Your summer concerts and movies, very timely we are. Appreciate you in the house, Pam Slater. All things concerts, movies, and more concerts on your end. Good morning.
2: Morning.
1: Thank you also to you, Elijah Blasis. You're going to share the four wonderful movies. Good morning.
3: Morning, Shelley.
1: And you're all about why it happens. Mike Murphy, Brower's Agency. Good morning to you.
4: Good morning.
1: Thank you for being here. Pam, let me have you give me kind of the big picture. Does summer in East Grand Rapids kind of officially kick off with summer's movie with concerts, movies, and more?
2: It sure does. Tonight, we have our first concert in the park with Izzy Joy. So we're kicking off the 10 concerts for the summer.
1: All right. And back to you, Elijah. There will be movies involved as well?
5: We do. We have movies starting this Friday down at John Collins Park.
1: Yes, Mike Murphy, we introduce you as a sponsor. How big of a summer do we look forward to?
4: Oh, it's going to be a great summer. We were just talking how fast it goes, so make sure you get down there and check out all the events.
1: Yes, tell me about Brower's Agency.
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1: All the stuff we need, that's for sure, just to be insured. All right, Pam, let's kick off our concerts, please.
2: Well, sure, it sounds great. Izzy Joy, as I said, will be here tonight, as well as our Ultimate Dance Camp performance, which is a group of dancers that have been performing and practicing for the last couple of months. So they'll be there tonight. We have Lavender coming this summer. We have the Benjamin Tate Band. We have Austin Benzing from local Grand Rapids community, Chris Kranick, and we're just going to have a great summer. We have 10 concerts this summer, which we've only had 6 in the past. So I'm really excited to bring more music to the region.
1: Yes. So where exactly am I headed?
2: John Collins Park, which is right on the shores of Reeds Lake Boulevard, or Lakeside Drive in Reeds Lake, 650 Lakeside Drive.
1: Yes. Free and open to the public.
2: Absolutely. Free and open to the public. Families, all ages. You can bring a picnic. We are within the social district, so people can take advantage of that if they would like to as well. And have a great time.
1: Yes. And they start at what time?
2: 7 o'clock for the concerts. 7 to 8:30 is typically what we always do.
1: Yes. A wonderful time. And then if we have to go there, rain or shine, right?
2: Rain or shine. I mean, it's Michigan, so we're going to be flexible. Sometimes we make the call at the very last minute, but we hope to have the concert rain or shine.
1: We'll come back with a few more specifics. Elijah, introduce us to your movies.
5: Yeah, so we've got 4 this summer, kind of spaced out, so you can get your fix throughout the entire summer. We're starting June 12th. This upcoming Friday, we're going to show How to Train Your Dragon, the live-action newer one. Venturing over to July, we're going to have the new Superman movie in the park, Friday, July 24th. Towards the end of August, we're going to do Inside Out 2 on Friday, August 21st. And then kind of going off of what we did last year with our fall movie, we're going to do another semi-fall movie. It's not going to be Halloween, but it's right in the middle of football season on Saturday, September 19th. We're going to show Remember the Titans in the park right after you can get your Friday night football fix the day before and come down and see Remember the Titans on Saturday.
1: Again, we don't want to rush summer, but there's something about that season that does make you smile. Again, where are we going for the movies?
5: John Collins Park, right on the shores of Reeds Lake.
1: And we're watching on a big screen.
5: Yes. Yep, it's a big screen. If you've got a boat, you can put your boat in and come right up to the shores and watch on there. You can bring a lawn chair, blanket, sit in the park, and enjoy.
1: Man, that's an excuse to just go get a boat. Here we are. tell me that time starts. Obviously, we're not dark until a wee bit later.
5: Yep. So we try to get it earlier in the summer. We try around 8:30. But as we get a little later in the season, the sun starts setting a little sooner. So I'd say probably by that September date, it'll be closer to 7:30, 8 o'clock.
1: And in general, I guess a question still for you and Pam. Mike, Mike as well. Who chooses your movies? Do you have a committee, or is it the Pam and Elijah show?
2: Yeah.
5: It kind of boils down to us. We do take input to some extent, but a lot of that comes back to us, and then we all.

0: ultimately send it to the Browers Agency and the Friends of the Library and everybody involved for final approval.
1: Yes, you want to expand on that then, Mike? You don't want to, too many cooks in the kitchen, but it's nice to zone in on what's the goal and what's the mission, and here's what you have.
2: Yeah, just community involvement in the summer, getting people out and enjoying the movies and the concerts.
1: Yes, I had the opportunity twice this past week to visit East Grand Rapids for the Bissell Blocktail Party and then a lovely lunch at Rose's. And things were happening, you know. So my next visit is just to bring a dog and walk around the lake. I don't, you know, live in the area, but anywhere you live, obviously, is you're welcome to that. And expand, I guess, if you would, Mike, on. I mean, all four seasons are great, but there's nothing like summer in East Grand Rapids.
2: I was commenting on the way in, there is no community that is more outdoor activity focused than East Grand Rapids. You can't go there without seeing someone running, hiking, jogging, there, walking with their dog.
1: Yes. And what about that area? I was talking to my dear mom in Indiana, and she says, I found an article in East Grand Rapids about the woodlands, about the wetland area. Were you taking a walk on the floating dock?
3: Yes.
1: And I'm like, wait, is it called a floating dock? So I've got to take my roving microphone out there. Tell me more about that.
3: Oh, goodness, you're calling me on the spot.
1: Yeah. Well, so think about it.
3: We've
1: tourist,
3: got floating docks over in the Waterfront Park, phase one. Yep. And so people can, you know, walk out there and really kind of get into nature and out into the water a little further than you would be able to just from the sidewalk.
1: Yes. Well, again, that's for another interview, understood, but that's just a tease of why movies and concerts should be part of the doing. What else would you like to share, Elijah?
0: Hope to see everybody out there. We're going to have some fun activities in the park. The Friends of the Library is going to have a tent that they're going to have themed, you know, like coloring books, some fun stuff like that throughout the summer, and then bring food, bring snacks, bring drinks, come down and watch a movie. It'll be a great time.
1: Good. Your first movie kicks off when?
0: Friday.
1: All right. Pam, your word on the concerts, please, finale.
3: Yeah, sorry about that. So tonight is the first concert. I am so excited. It's always a great time. And as we know, as Mike said, parking can be a little bit of a challenge because it's such an awesome community to go out and be part of. So allow a little time for yourself to get to the park, but there is ample time for everybody to enjoy the concert. We have some lawn games as well included, and it'll just be a great time.
1: That's half the fun, is just walking to the park. There we are. And then, of course, Mike Murphy, on behalf of Browers Agency, why should we be attending all for East Grand Rapids?
2: Get out, enjoy, have a good time this summer, and make sure and take advantage of all the opportunities.
1: Thank you for your service, sponsorships, and more. All right, good things happening in East. Thank you all. Take care.
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0: right-wing movement believes our society's problems come from advances in women's rights. 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What the rise of masculinism means for U.S. politics, next time on 1A.
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3: In the WGVU newsroom, I'm Phil Dawson with the weather forecast. Partly sunny today, showers and storms possible, a high in the upper 80s. Tonight, showers expected and possibly a storm, windy, a low in the upper 60s. Showers and storms tomorrow, mainly in the morning, a high in the mid 80s. Tomorrow night, partly cloudy, a low in the mid 60s. Partly sunny Wednesday and hot, a high in the low 90s. A shower also possible. Wednesday night, cloudy, showers likely and possibly a storm, a low around 70.
4: Stanojevic and Michaela Faith in studio. They're lead actresses in a two-woman play, The Games by Henry Nayer, Jewish Theater, producing very shortly. Let's talk with both of you about your roles and, well, how director Todd Lewis is doing with this cast. I'm glad that you are here, Danira. Good morning.
5: Good morning.
4: Thank you for being here, Michaela.
6: Thank you.
4: All right. Appreciate you both. Yes, you are the cast, as they say, in Games. I look forward to this conversation. What's Games about, Michaela?
6: Well, Games is, as you said, a two-person show written by Henry Nayler, depicting the story of Gretel Bergman and Helena Meyer in World War II Germany as Olympic athletes trying to find their way. They are Jewish athletes trying to be able to compete in the Olympic Games.
4: Yes, your side of the story, please, De Niro.
5: Yeah, so Helena is a fencer and Gretel is a high jumper, and they are the best female athletes of their time. So they were really gearing up to be a part of the Olympics, but as soon as the Nazi Party came into the party, they had all of that stripped from them, and they had to fight even harder to try to get the recognition that they've been fighting for all their lives.
4: Is De Niro a fencer?
5: No, I learned for this part. Samantha from the West Michigan Fencing Academy came into a rehearsal and she taught me the basics.
4: Same question to you, Michaela. Are you a jumper?
6: I am not a jumper.
4: That was not part of the audition, correct?
5: No.
4: Well, and then that's why you are good at what you do, because obviously one has to study the craft. Michaela, So here you are telling us a story about Games. Talk to me more about Gretel.
6: Well, Gretel is, so she is very, she's the high school track star. She does all of the sports, but after an encounter with Helena, she basically gets told to focus on one. So she chooses high jump because she has this energy inside of her that she just wants to protrude, and she wants to keep kind of, she says she wants to take the human race higher than it's ever been before. And so she, in Lopheim, is trying to find ways to just continue to high jump. And it goes really well for her for a while, and then it doesn't. And she just goes through so much. And she consistently has this viewpoint of, I need to fight. I need to make things right. I need to stand out for my people, because if I don't, no one will.
4: It's your side of Helena, De Niro.
5: Yeah. So Helena, she, being a fencer is her entire identity. She always wanted to be a fencer ever since she was a child. She doesn't see herself as a woman. She doesn't see herself as Jewish. She doesn't see herself as German. She sees herself as a fencer. So when she's put into this position and being pressured to be the face of the Jewish people during the Olympics, that's really difficult for her because she doesn't want to be anything but a fencer. So she really struggles with that.
4: Starting with you, De Niro, do we see you fencing on stage?
5: A little bit, yes.
4: Do we see you high jumping on stage? I'm thinking of the set there.
6: We do not see me high jumping on stage, sadly. We talked so many times about ways that we could possibly portray me high jumping. Instead, we have worked in like exercises. We've worked in some feigned running, some like movement things that are very similar to high jump to kind of give the energy. But just due to safety circumstances, no high jumping.
4: Yes, there is character development, but in some situations. Michaela, is this a standard two-act, two-scene show?
6: So the show is about an hour and 5 minutes. It's one act, and it is mainly monologue with some exceptions of two-person scenes woven in between.
4: That was my next question. Mm-hmm. Did you have to do the monologue thing for us to learn your character? That's cool. Daenerys, does it get heavy at times?
5: Yes. So these monologues are mainly exposition of the women talking about their lives, what happened and how it felt. So it can get really heavy because we're like right in their mind, if that makes sense. Yeah.
4: And what was more of your character development? How did you get to learn more about Helena?
5: Yeah. So Helena, she's very stoic. She's very prim and proper and almost intimidating. And so to find her character, we found all the moments that we could find like cracks in her shell and how those cracks might come out in certain scenarios, especially when Gretel's character comes up to her and she's like, hey, you know, you are one of us. You need to be here and stand up for the Jewish people in this time. And Helena's really struggling with that. Like, I just want to be a fencer. I don't want to do that. Yeah, those are the moments that it gets really heavy for her.
4: Yes, what about Gretel?
6: Yeah, we found moments that were very opposite of Helena, more energy throughout and just finding ways to incorporate, this is how it's making me feel, and she shows her emotions just to everyone, and she really almost confides in the audience many times with, like, who is choosing this? What is happening right now? And she shows her emotions, which... it shows her emotional path just like on her sleeve, basically.
4: Talking all things games, presented by Jewish Theater Grand Rapids, opens June 14th. We'll talk about the run in just a second. Our leads playing Helena and Gretel in studio. What's Todd Lewis like as a director, Michaela?
6: Todd Lewis has been really fun to work with. We've had a lot of moments. We do a lot of like one-on-one rehearsals since it's mainly monologue based. And so we get to work through every single part of our characters. And he has so much attention to detail when it comes to really working through each chunk of a monologue and finding things that make our characters distinctly unique. You know, when there's only two characters, it's really hard to make sure that both of these characters shine through. So he's been really fun to work with that.
4: Yes, your answer to that, Daenerys?
5: Yeah, Todd is very enthusiastic about this piece. He told me that he read it like maybe 20 times before going into rehearsals, which is always a great sign of a director. And what's really fun about this piece is because they're athletes, we get to tap into an energy that you don't usually get to do with just like a, you know, a random Joe Schmo character. Like, you're an athlete, so there's a fire in you that we're having a really fun time figuring out how to portray that to the audience.
4: And Daenerys, did you know Michaela before this?
5: Yes, okay. I did. We did a musical called Lizzie the Musical at Aquinas together, and that's where we met.
4: And does that help, knowing that obviously you know each other, you get along, and here you've got to go a little deeper?
6: I think it definitely helps. I mean, it makes rehearsals so much more engaging. We already know how we work with our acting, and we've been in, this is our third show now together, so we've like really honed in on like, this is how I am, and it makes it so much easier for us to work together.
4: And you know your stuff, your lines. Obviously we still have a little bit before opening night, so there we are, but you have to depend upon each other if there's a blank face from the actor's side of you. Tell me, Michaela, there is a run that you begin, Michaela or Daenerys, whoever wants to answer this. I mean, you literally begin the first show on a Sunday, June 14th. Give me the basic run and how else we can see it.
5: Yeah, so we open on Sunday, June 14th at 3 p.m., And then there will also be a show on the 21st at 3 p.m. and then Wednesday, Thursday, Saturday, June 17, 18, and 20 at 7:30 p.m. We will have open dress rehearsals on June 11th and 13th. You could reserve your ticket online for those at a pay-what-you-can price, or you can show up, but if you want to make sure that you do get a seat, I recommend going to the website, jtgr.org, and it will be at GRCC's Spectrum Theater on Fountain Street.
4: Yes. Great theater it is. And a reminder, one does not have to be Jewish to be in a Jewish theater production.
6: That is true.
4: That's all you need to say about it. I'm not asking for any. you know where I'm going with that. Yes, yeah. Which is a beauty. But the themes obviously are certainly can be Jewish related, which is important for all. All right, why come see the show, De Niro?
5: I'd say come see the show because the format that it's in is nothing that I've ever seen in the area. Like, I've seen one-person shows, but I've never seen a two-person show that is so exposition and monologue heavy. You don't see a lot of shows focused on athletes, and especially a two-person show that's two women. I think this piece is really powerful, and even though it's set around World War II, the themes of the story are something that are very cyclical in history, and I think we could still learn from it watching it now.
4: Michaela?
6: Yeah, I believe that these women's stories are so important to hear. I didn't know a lot about it before hearing the show, and reading the script the first time, I just felt so moved by their stories and what they were able to accomplish and everything that they went through, so I feel that everyone should learn what they did.
4: Wonderful. One more time, how to get tickets?
5: You can get tickets at jtgr.org/tickets.
4: Keep up your fencing, your high jumping as athletes on stage. Thank you, Danira and Michaela.
5: Thank you.
4: Well, are you looking for the best beach? Head to South Haven, hopping a skip away from us here in downtown Grand Rapids, but you here in West Michigan. We're all here in this together. Congratulations, South Haven's South Beach has been named the best beach in Michigan by USA Today. So I imagine you're still on a high. Good morning, Jen.
7: Good morning.
4: Appreciate you, and I guess I'll ask, are you having a kind of a good moment when you're named as a best beach?
7: Yeah, it's very exciting. You know, we already knew that we were, you know, the best beach. Of course, we're a little biased, but it's really great to, you know, have others acknowledge that too.
4: Before we went on, I mentioned I was a tourist in your own town for a recent race and enjoyed getting to know South Haven even more. Let's brag about South Beach. First of all, where are you located?
7: Yeah, we are located actually right on Lake Michigan. We're just south of Grand Rapids, a little southeast of Grand Rapids, right on Lake Michigan. And our beach is actually very close to our downtown. It's very easy to get here off the interstate. You know, you can get off the interstate and have your toes in the sand in about 3 minutes. So it's very, very accessible and easy to get to.
4: And don't you have a lighthouse?
7: Of course we have a lighthouse. We actually have two. We've got our South Lighthouse, which is our most popular. It's a big red lighthouse with the catwalk. And then we also have a North Lighthouse as well. So that's really fun.
4: And back to the headlines, USA Today, credible press. How were you named? What qualities did you pass to make this billing?
7: Yeah. So, you know, South Beach is known for, one, its walkability. You know, you can park your car downtown, get some food, check into your hotel, you know, do some shopping and walk to the beach. So you can do all of those things. Everything is in very close proximity. But also, you know, the amenities that are at South Beach are pretty unmatched. I mean, we've got a splash pad there. We've got beach wheelchairs, so the beach is welcoming for all, so it's very accessible. We've got a concession stand down there. You can rent paddle boards, kayaks, and new this year, the big news is we brought lifeguards back after 25 years of not having lifeguards in South Haven. They're back too. So, you know, we've got safe beaches, we've got accessible beaches, and we've got all kinds of amenities that people can enjoy while they're there.
4: Thank you for you. The award does come during a milestone summer, I know, for your South Haven beaches. And we've been hearing the news lifeguards have returned to South Beach for the first time in 25 years. Catch us up on this.
7: Yeah, that is very exciting news for us. You know, it's been It's been over 2 decades since we had lifeguards in South Haven, and this year we brought them back. We saw the chairs go up last week, and, you know, we watched them train out there, and it's just really exciting to see that happen and, you know, just have that extra level of safety and security out there. You know, we always had a beach safety patrol that really did a great job, but, you know, just adding the lifeguards just does something else for us, and we're really excited to see them there this summer, keeping an eye on everybody.
4: Remind me, South Beach amenities, you have the playground, splash pad, concession stand, but what about your free beach wheelchair rentals?
7: Yes, that started last year. So we have 2 chairs. So we've got an electric track chair, which is really cool, that you can rent. And then we also just have a manual beach wheelchair, and they're free of charge. You can go to the city's website or our website at southhaven.org, reserve your spot. And, you know, we really pride ourselves on making sure that it truly is an accessible beach for everyone.
4: And Sistrunk with us, Executive Director of Visit South Haven. South Haven South Beach named Best Beach in Michigan by USA Today. So road trip ASAP. We know, beaches open all year round, but there's nothing like being able to stick your toes in the water. But yet South Haven is home to what? You have 7 public beaches, I understand.
7: Yes, we do. We have 7 public beaches, and, you know, they're all a little bit different. You know, they're all connected to our Great Lake Michigan, but, you know, we've got smaller beaches as well. We've got our North and South Beach are our 2 most popular. The North Beach, we've got a volleyball net, so a lot of college kids like to come over and play volleyball in the sand. On North Beach, there's also a concession stand there as well. But, yeah, there's a lot of other smaller beaches that you can look for rocks. You know, maybe be a little bit more tranquil. So there is no shortage of beaches in South Haven to choose from.
4: Do you have walking trails as well?
7: We do. And so, you know, we mentioned 7 public access beaches, but that's just inside the city limits. So just south of South Haven, it actually is still South Haven, there's a couple other smaller beaches. We have Pilgrim Haven that has some walking trails throughout that, and it's really great for rock hunting. So if you wanted a little bit more natural setting, you know, maybe take a hike, put your toes in the sand, look for some rocks. Take the dog. That's our dog-friendly beach. That is my favorite beach of all of them. South Beach is great, but I really love Pilgrim Haven as well.
4: And, of course, all the entertainment up and down your main drags and more in wonderful South Haven. All right, well, celebrate all year long and beyond. And just a reminder, even though we're almost thick to our summertime, your beach is open all year round.
7: Yes, it is. It is open all year round, and there's nothing like being there in the summer, but in the winter, it's really beautiful, too, to see all the ice chips and snow and all of those things, so it's always a good time to be in South Haven at South Beach.
4: My opinion is let's not rush summer, but I'm glad you're here for us. How do we find out more about this conversation and more? Jen?
7: Yes, if you visit southhaven.org, you can find everything you need to linger by the lake here in South Haven.
4: All right, thanks for your time. Congratulations one more time. Head to South Beach. You've been named the best beach in Michigan by USA Today in South Haven. Thanks.
7: Thank you.
4: All right, there we are. Another place to venture. I think we spoke with those from Mackinac Island a couple weeks ago. They won an award for their destination. So, and we know that West Michigan certainly is award-winning in many ways. Well, if you go to South Beach, bring your dog because, as long as they've had their ping pong patisserie gourmet dog food before they've left. There we are. It's a long introduction to my next guest, founder of Ping Paw Patisserie. It is West Michigan's first and only gourmet dog treat food truck, now in a second season. And I'm glad you're here in our new studios, Rebecca, because I know you appeared at the very start of your season. So it's time to kind of check in and ask if the dogs still love your gourmet. Good morning to you, Rebecca. Glad that you are here.
8: Good morning, Shelley. Thank you so much for having me back.
4: Yeah.
8: Year one was all about introducing this concept and seeing if there was an appetite for it. And this year is about intentionality.
4: Wow. We're going to pick up the story, of course, where you are now, what you've learned, and where the brand is headed. But as you know, I always start with the basics. You are known as Delicious Doggy Delights?
8: Pink Paw Patisserie. Yes, our tagline is Delicious Doggy Delights.
4: Let's talk about the story. Does your two look different, as you say?
8: Yes, year two is about intention. Last year was, is there a space for this? Is this going to have wreckage? Are people going to like this in the community? Turns out there is. This year, I'm doing fewer events, bigger impact, getting into the right rooms rather than every room.
4: And back to the basics, you are a gourmet dog treat food truck, and your mission is?
8: My mission is to make tails wag, I guess. It's my mission is happiness.
4: Yes. We'll get into this in a minute, because I know you are a curator, not necessarily a baker, but you are shifting your building awareness to building relationships, and the bottom line is for sales.
8: Yes, definitely. One thing that is really important to me is I am a curator. I am not a baker. I do not bake the treats. However, 80% of what I sell is made in Michigan from other small businesses, and I love being able to support them.
4: So take me more into Pink Paw, what you actually do, what you are. You source from artisan dog treat makers across the country, and you're in a truck.
8: And I'm in a truck. I'm in a Ram 2500 work van. It's obnoxiously pink. And I sell the treats right out of there. It looks like a bakery on the inside almost. And I sell right there from my van.
4: Is this, back to the dog treats. I mean, you have standards for what makes the cut, correct?
8: Definitely, I have standards. I worked with my veterinarian to figure out what should and should not be in the dog treats. And all the treats look like they could be human treats. The number one question I get is all of this for dogs? Yes, it is.
4: And just one more off the cusp question, because I have three dogs and occasionally they get treats. What defines a treat? So it's not a dog, it's not their meal?
8: It's not their meal. The food is not intended to be a meal by any means. It's the treats. Think back to milk bones. Mm-hmm. You give your dog a treat when it's just looking cute, when they need a little prize or training. That's what it's meant to be. Just like if you got out of work today and you said, oh, I really want a bagel or a cupcake. Same thing for your dog.
4: I have to put that into the nutrition program. There we are. More on your van having a bigger purpose. What would that be?
8: So the truck has always meant to be the first chapter. It's proving what I believe from the beginning, that West Michigan dog owners want a genuine experience and not just a product. And it's validating demand, building customer loyalty base, and showing what the brand really can be. Whatever come next will grow naturally from what I'm building right now, and I'm open to wherever that leads.
4: Yes. And in general, you mentioned another kind of off-the-cuff question. You're not doing a lot of events. I'm going to jump down to do I even find you?
8: Yes. So my website, pinkpawpatisserie.com. You can find me at the Grand Rapids Pride Festival, the Reed's Lake Dog Dash, Food Truck Fridays at Riverside Park, and the East Grand Rapids Farmers Market. I update my website regularly, and I can be found at larger events this summer.
4: You probably are only the pink truck, as they say. You did, Rebecca, digging more into you, have a long career before this. So how and what made you take the leap?
8: I spent 17 years in human resources and I traded humans for dogs.
4: Yes.
8: Before I trusted myself to build something on my own, as we talked about the first time I was in here, I went through a really hard loss losing my brother. And he was someone who was a cook and food trucks and worked on food trucks. And these two ideas, the dogs and the food trucks and him at all, it's really for him. And I just knew that it was right, and the community has confirmed that day after day for me.
4: Do you? I know there's a whole food truck association in our area. Are we seeing more food trucks out there? I mean, that obviously was a good choice for you versus does this one day grow into a brick and mortar?
8: I would love for this to grow into a brick and mortar one day. That is my ultimate goal. But yes, I do belong to the Grand Rapids Food Truck Association. And I was surprised to learn how many food trucks there really are in Grand Rapids.
4: Why the color pink?
8: I don't know. I love pink. I liked the pink paw patisserie. I liked the alliteration of it. And it just, again, it was one of those ideas that just popped in my head. And I went, this is it. I had to trust my instincts.
4: Rebecca White, again, Pink Paw Patisserie, West Michigan's first and only dog treat truck, checking up on year number two. That's good. We get to check on you next year as well. So when I see your truck and I walk up, how will I know what to order?
8: Well, first thing I will ask is, what does your dog like to eat? I have soft treats, which is really important for older dogs and smaller dogs. And I have crunchy treats. I have peanut butter, maple, cinnamon, bacon flavored. I try not to carry things with actual meat in them because it's just going to stink up my van.
4: And you mentioned you had worked with veterinarians to make sure that you're credible. Everybody's going to be happy and healthy once I have my treat, correct?
8: Yes. And of course, I can't guarantee if your dog has sensitivities or allergies. I always ask, do you know what they're sensitive to? I can double check the ingredients and we can check. But I did work with my vet on what are the most common dog allergies. And believe it or not, it's poultry. So I try to keep that off the truck.
4: And do you welcome humans with their four-legged friends when shopping with you?
8: Always. Always. My social media is full of dogs jumping into my van, and they nose-bop my camera, and I love it.
4: Where do you see yourself next year?
8: Next year, that's a great question. Next year, the big dream, I would like to be making my own treats. I really would. Yeah. I'm not artistic, so I don't know how beautiful they would be. Also, I would, as I mentioned before, I would love to go brick and mortar within the next 2 to 3 years.
4: Goals are important. But until then, as you mentioned, we'll be seeing, I think, GR Pride Festival's right around the corner. Greed's Lake Run Dog Dash as well. And Food Truck Fridays at Riverside Park.
8: Food Truck Friday, and every Thursday at the East Grand Rapids Farmers Market. Yes.
4: And better to follow you along again at your website, right?
8: Yes.
4: What is that?
8: It is pinkpawpatisserie.com.
4: Why didn't you wear pink today?
8: Because it's okay, we're Monday. Not on camera.
4: I take your picture. I'm playing with you. You're all good. Thank you for this second year checkup. Let us play again next year, but I have a feeling I'll be bringing Bubby Babe and Judy by for their treats. Thank you very much.
8: Thank you so much for having me back.
4: Good work.

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7: In the WGVU newsroom, I'm Phil Dawson with the weather forecast. Partly sunny today, showers and storms possible, a high in the upper 80s. Tonight, showers expected and possibly a storm, windy, a low in the upper 60s. Showers and storms tomorrow, mainly in the morning, a high in the mid 80s. Tomorrow night, partly cloudy, a low in the mid 60s. Partly sunny Wednesday and hot, a high in the low 90s. A shower also possible. Wednesday night, cloudy, showers likely and possibly a storm, a low around 70.
8: Thank you. Let's turn to my next guest. Well, she was just here for another reason, which we'll get to as well, talking all things jazz at the park. But let's put Shannon Dennison's hat of author-illustrator on. She's also, of course, a well-known financial educator and advisor with more than 20 years of experience helping individuals and families make thoughtful, confident money decisions. So why not write a book about it? Spend some, save some, share some, a children's book about money. Hi, Shannon. Good morning to you.
9: Good morning, Shelley.
8: We'll get to Jazz in the Park because we know there's going to rain tonight and you have a rain date, so stand by. When did you know you wanted to write a children's book?
9: I've known I've wanted to write a children's book for about the past 5 years. And our mission at Dennison Financial is to educate people so they can feel good about making good financial choices. And I knew that I wanted to help educate kids as well because there's just not a lot out there.
8: Yes, and of course, educating adults by day and of course, the kids working on this probably a lot of days. Let me have you expand on that. I remember learning how to save quarters and then taking them to the bank and depositing them, but that's about all I learned about money as a kid.
9: Yeah, so I had this idea. My mom was a fourth grade elementary school teacher for 40 years, and she always read to us. And I was surprised that we didn't learn much about financial literacy in school. But her advice to us was, don't get into credit card debt, and that was good advice. Of course, I didn't listen, and I had to learn lessons the hard way there because they were doing that. They were giving out credit cards in college, right? But I also knew there were these idioms. I had this idea about these idioms, like my mom used to say, you have a champagne, taste in a beer pocketbook, or money burns a hole in your pocket, something like that, So I wanted to take these idioms and write a book for kids that kind of explained these things. And it really came to a head last fall. I had a dear friend and client, Ellen Murray, who I dedicated this book to. Mm-hmm. And she had she was a teacher mm-hmm. and a lifelong educator. And she had a book about how to help kids who had trouble reading. And this was for teachers, and this was her second career. And so I talked to her about this mm-hmm. book, and it was in September of last year that mm-hmm. she called me and said, are you sitting down? And I did, and she told me that she had stage 4 cancer, and she was gone within a month. So it's things like this that it was just right away I was like, okay, you got to write this book. So, it's funny how things mm-hmm. that happen that like that death in our lives helps you realize that, our days are short and, you got to do the things that you got to do.
8: Thank you for that, Shannon. Spend some, save some, share some. The title kind of sums up maybe the plot with a lot of animals involved. It's a children's book about money. What is, in general, your storyline?
9: So the storyline, there are a lot of forest animals, and they each have some experiences with money. And, you know, we've got Sage Hoot Owl, who is the wise owl, and she's kind of commenting on what she sees happening here with the different animals. So the first and primary thing I wanted to get across was the difference between needs and wants. Mm-hmm. And that's sort of difficult, especially for kids, because if you're in a family where your parents are taking good care of you, mm-hmm. you don't maybe have a concept of needs. You know, all of your needs are really, you know, you don't have to think about mm-hmm. being hungry. And on the other hand, if you're in maybe an unstable family, your parents, with parents that are having difficulty with some choices, you can have an understanding that, you know, I know what it's like to be hungry or cold or something like that. So definitely needs come first, and that's important. But then also we have to save, and I like to talk about sharing, because it's not about how much money we make. It's about what we do with what we make.
8: Yes. Oh, I kind of relate with Oliver Turtle saving every dime.
9: Oh.
8: And then, whoops, there's something I need to spend my money on, which is not clothes or a race. And it's tough to buy a new toilet or put a new attic in or whatever.
9: Yeah, so Oliver Turtle, he saves, but his roof is leaking. And he's like, oh, I don't know. You know, he's wringing his hands. And sometimes we do that, right? There are things that we want, need, and should spend our money on, but we don't. And then what happens is it may take more resources and more money if we wait too long.
8: Yes. And tell me a little bit more about sharing some.
9: Yeah, so as part of the story, after we go through and meet all the characters, there is a crisis in the forest, and a big storm comes. And this is when community comes together, and they learn the value of sharing and committing resources to help one another. And I think that's really important, too, especially here in Grand Rapids. We've got such a wonderful community that you can look all around and see evidence of the way philanthropic people are sharing their resources to making it better for all of us.
8: How did you work with the illustrations?
9: I used Canva to do the illustrations myself. So, you know, I just kind of put in there my ideas and what I wanted. It helped me come up with some images.
8: Is that what you do as an author, Canva?
9: Well, that's one of the things, the programs that are out there. Yep. And it actually was fairly easy for me to do. So I enjoyed the process.
8: Yes, that's good. Cute picture of you on the back. Tell me how one uses this book, Spend Some, Save Some, Share Some, because it looks like you include wonderful discussion questions.
9: Yes, I do. So I'm hoping to get this in the hands of people that will read this to 4 to 8-year-olds. And I do have some discussion questions on here, like what did each character need, and what were some wants versus some needs, and who saved too much versus who spent too fast, and just asking some questions. And it's not about wrong answers, only learning.
8: Yes, a sheep and a squirrel and a turtle and a fox and a... I'm not sure what this little guy is.
9: Well, I've got Bella the peacock, Rex the fox, Oliver Turtle, Luna the lamb, Sage Howl, Zip the squirrel, and Gus the goat. Those are the characters you're going to meet.
8: Yes, love it, that's for sure. How does one get this?
9: So right now it's available on Amazon. And I will also be hoping to get these in local bookstores for people to purchase locally.
8: Did you get the author bite? Will there be another book?
9: You know what? Someone did suggest that this was a great first book. And with each one of these characters, they could each have their own story. And I think that might be a good idea to expand on some of these learnings about financial literacy.
8: That's good. Keep you busy for sure. Thank you again, Shannon Dennison, author of Spend Some, Save Some, Share Some, children's book about money. Of course, a financial educator and advisor. Your company is Dennison Financial?
9: Correct.
8: Yes. And you're also head poobah of our Jazz in the Park, which you have an announcement for tonight.
9: We do. So Jazz in the Park is canceled for tonight, rescheduled for a rain date. We looked diligently at all the weather forecasts, and it was looking like it's going to be rain this evening. And with, you know, over $5,000 worth of equipment, and no one wants to go out in the rain. So we are rescheduling tonight's Jeff Shoup Quartet for one of our August dates. We have to hear back from them, but yeah, that's what's happening. We're going to not have it this week, but next week we have Jordan Van Hemert and an all-star band, so please come next week to Millennium Park.
8: Your Mondays along the summer, we will spend time in Millennium Park, of course, yes, in the park, but with no covering ahead, and you don't want umbrellas in front of me, you've made a wise choice. So plan another event, as they say. All right, one more time. How do I find out more information about you and spend some, save some, share some?
9: Well, I have a Facebook page for my financial advisor business, and you can find me on Facebook under Shannon Dennison, CRPC. And you can also find this book on Amazon, Spend Some, Save Some, Share Some. It's a paperback book about money for kids.
8: Yes, as it should. Adults might learn something as well. Thanks, Shannon. Talk soon.
9: Thank you, Shelley.

get your inspiration for the day according to my dog calendar and Albert Schweitzer. Sometimes our light goes out, but is blown again into instant flame by an encounter with another human being. So get out there and say hello to someone on the sidewalk as you pass by. That happens in West Michigan. Hope you enjoyed the show. I'm Shelley Irwin. Have a great Monday.

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0: A movement on the right is gaining traction and getting louder in conservative politics. Its aim? To make sure women and non-white people are quiet. From WAMU and NPR in Washington, this is 1A. I'm Jen White.
1: And I'm Todd Zwilling.
0: Today on 1A, according to supporters of the masculinism movement, feminist and progressive values have gone too far, and white men have suffered as a result.
1: Their solution is to reduce the roles and rights of women and non-white people in public life. For the latest in our democracy series, If You Can Keep It, the figures who want women and people of color out of leadership roles in government and why.
0: But first, strikes between Israel, Hezbollah, and Iran over the weekend threaten to unravel two ceasefires. We'll have the latest after this news.
2: Live from NPR News in Washington, I'm Korva Coleman. Iran says it's halting further attacks on Israel, for now. Iran fired at Israel yesterday. That came as Israel continued to attack Iran's proxy militia, Hezbollah, in Lebanon. Israel returned fire on Iran as well. Today, President Trump wrote online, both Israel and Iran are looking to do a, quote, ceasefire. He also said the U.S. will continue to blockade Iranian ports until a final deal is reached. Pakistan's interior minister has handed over a letter meant for the Iranian supreme leader. NPR's Dia Hadid reports this comes amid renewed Pakistani efforts to mediate talks between Iran and the U.S. while fighting has been flaring.
3: Interior Minister Mohsen Naqvi left for Tehran on Saturday night. During his visit, state-supported Iranian media reported that Naqvi gave a message to the Foreign Minister Abbas Araghchi. Iranian media reported that the message was from the Army Chief Qasem Manir to the Iranian Supreme Leader Ayatollah Sayyid Mujtaba Khamenei. Naqvi has visited Iran in the past to push for mediated talks, but the last effort appeared to collapse after the U.S. and Iran could not agree on the fate of the Strait of Hormuz and Iran's enriched uranium stockpiles. In a related development, the Lebanese Chief of Army Staff also visited Pakistan over the weekend at the invitation of Pakistan's Army Chief. It was not clear how long the visit would last or even its purpose. Dia Hadid, NPR News.
2: Stocks open higher this morning as oil prices stabilized. NPR's Scott Horsley reports the Dow Jones Industrial Average jumped about 200 points in early trading.
4: Oil prices jumped overnight as Israel and Iran traded attacks, but crude oil prices stabilized after Iran said the skirmish was ending. Retail gasoline prices in the U.S. continue to fall. AAA says the average price of regular gas is about $4.16 a gallon. That's down about 16 cents from a week ago, but still more than a dollar a gallon higher than this time last year. Gasoline prices will likely play a significant role later this week when the Labor Department reports on inflation for the month of May. Stock in computer chip maker Marvell Technology got a boost this morning after a sell-off Friday in companies tied to artificial intelligence. Marvell is set to join the S&P 500 index later this month. Scott Horsley, NPR News, Washington.
2: Health officials in Africa warn the Ebola outbreak in Democratic Republic of the Congo is spreading. There are 488 confirmed cases in DRC and nearly 90 confirmed deaths. Reporter Emmett Livingstone is in DRC's capital, Kinshasa.
5: Ituri, a province in eastern Congo about the size of West Virginia, is the epicenter of the outbreak, with about 94% of recorded cases in Congo. And according to Congolese health authorities, the virus has now spread to half of the province's health zones. Now, it's hard to gauge the scale of this crisis, but there are clues that suggest it's much larger than the official figures suggest.
2: Emmett Livingstone reporting. 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
6: In the WGVU newsroom, I'm Phil Dawson. Administrators at Calvin University in Grand Rapids say inmates who graduate from their prison initiative program are less likely to commit crimes after their release. 43% less likely, according to initiative director Lisa Scra. She says Calvin is one of 14 Michigan colleges and universities providing higher education to over 1,300 inmates.
7: They're uncertain at first, but they quickly, when given the opportunity, have the chance to say, you know what, I am a learner. And that starts to transform how they see themselves.
6: Scra says every dollar invested in prison education is a savings for taxpayers because the students are less likely to reoffend and return to prison. Michigan third graders who can't read at least the second grade level would not advance to the fourth grade under a proposal under discussion in Lansing. Republican Speaker of the House Matt Hall wants the requirement included in state budget negotiations.
8: I consider this what they call a budget implementation bill in order to improve our literacy. So we're going to negotiate this as part of a deal in the state budget.
6: Democrats who control the state Senate say holding students back does not improve reading and they're not likely to consider the proposal. Some fans paid scalpers and secondary market sellers hundreds of dollars for tickets to see Detroit Tigers star Tarik Skubal pitch in Grand Rapids. Skubal is recovering from elbow surgery, and yesterday's start for the West Michigan Whitecaps was a way to test his recovery. Skubal pitched 5 innings, struck out 6, and received a standing ovation when he left the game.
9: A really good crowd. Standing ovation. The fact that they showed up, you know, it means they care about me and I care about them.
6: Skubal says it's still not decided when he will return to the Detroit Tigers' starting rotation. I'm Phil Dawson.
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7: New Mexico's governor has been able to get more done in her two terms than some lawmakers get done ever.
8: Looking at our energy resources, we've got about $70 billion that is dedicated towards education, pre-K, and now childcare.
7: There has been pushback. A Republican candidate for governor is part of a lawsuit seeking to halt the state's free childcare program.
8: It's a political stunt by a Republican candidate who is losing. Here's the part that he probably doesn't understand. One, it's a very popular program. It saves
9: because
8: the average family
9: $13,000.
8: Guess what? More people are going into the workforce. Guess what? 262 additional providers have signed up.
7: I'm Meghna Chakrabarty. Today on Point, outgoing New Mexico Governor Michelle Lujan Grisham on her successes, continuing battles, and what her party can learn from how she got it all done. Stay with us.
10: NPR News in Washington, I'm Corva Coleman. Iran says it will halt its attacks on Israel after starting to fire on the country yesterday. Israel also fired on Iran. Separately, Israel said it's shutting down the single crossing for aid and goods into Gaza, citing security concerns. NPR's Anas Baba reports from Gaza City.
11: Israel closed the Kerem Shalom crossing, citing what it calls necessary security measures following Iranian missile attacks. This halts the entry of all aid and commercial goods into Gaza, as well as the entry and exit of aid workers and volunteer doctors. Additionally, Israel has closed checkpoints throughout the occupied West Bank, further restricting movement between Palestinian cities there. Israel similarly sealed Gaza's crossings in the early days of the U.S.-Israeli war on Iran, but reopened them after U.S. pressure. Meanwhile, Israel continues striking Lebanon and Gaza. Gaza health officials say nearly 30 Palestinians have been killed in airstrikes since Saturday, including at least six on Monday. Anas Babo, NPR News, Gaza City.
10: Jury selection starts today in Los Angeles in a federal trial. It's for the suspect accused of setting what turned into the deadly Palisades fire last year. Steve Futterman reports.
12: Jonathan Rinderknecht is charged with intentionally starting a different fire, the Lockman fire, just past midnight on January 1st last year. Prosecutors say the Lockman fire then smoldered underground for a week before resurfacing and exploding into the Palisades fire. Defense attorney Steve Haney says his client is not guilty. He says the Lockman fire was started by errant fireworks.
13: Jonathan did not start the fire on January 1st. We believe strongly it was started by a firework.
12: The Palisades fire led to the death of a dozen people. Nearly 7,000 structures were destroyed. For NPR News, I'm Steve Futterman in Los Angeles.
10: A separate fire broke out at the same time last year in the Los Angeles area. The Eaton Fire killed 19 people. New York City Mayor Zoran Mamdani says a new watch party has been scheduled for fans during tonight's NBA Finals game between the New York Knicks and the San Antonio Spurs. This comes after the U.S. Secret Service and New York City Police canceled a planned gathering outside Madison Square Garden. NPR's Brian Mann has more.
9: Mamdani and President Trump will both be at Game 3 of the NBA Finals tonight. According to city officials, law enforcement determined a watch party for fans outside the Garden wouldn't work because of heightened security surrounding Trump's visit. The last watch party at the venue Friday night turned chaotic with more than two dozen arrests. The newly scheduled gathering will be held for 5,000 fans in Bryant Park, also in Midtown Manhattan. Attendance is free, but registration is required. In a statement, Mamdani said these watch parties have become a celebration of New York City itself. The Knicks play at home tonight, holding a 2-0 lead in the series. Brian Mann, NPR News, New York.
10: This is NPR.
14: I'm Jennifer Moss in the WGVU newsroom. Here's what's making news on this Monday. AAA says Michigan gas prices continue to drop. Prices are down 21 cents from a week ago. Michigan drivers are now paying an average of $4.17 per gallon for regular unleaded. Motors are paying an average now of $63 for a full 15-gallon tank of gasoline. The United Auto Workers Union has thrown its support behind Abdul El-Sayed in the competitive race for the Democratic Party nomination for Michigan's open U.S. Senate seat. Rick Pluta has more.
15: With hundreds of thousands of active and retired members, the UAW has long been a powerful force in Democratic politics in Michigan. Oakland University political science professor David Duilio says the endorsement sends a signal and could make a big difference in a tight three-way race.
16: I think it is another piece of evidence that the progressive wing of the Democratic Party is getting stronger and stronger.
15: Congresswoman Haley Stevens and State Senator Mallory McMorrow are also seeking the Democratic nomination and have courted union support. Former Congressman Mike Rogers is uncontested for the Republican nomination. I'm Rick Pluta.
14: And Governor Gretchen Whitmer is asking President Donald Trump for a disaster declaration for nearly 40 Michigan counties hard hit by severe weather in April. There were 9 confirmed tornadoes, heavy rains, rapid snow melt, and severe flooding. The governor's office is asking the federal government to activate federal emergency management agency programs for individual homeowners and renters who suffer damage. I'm Jennifer Moss.
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14: West Michigan weather for Greater Grand Rapids and all of the Lakeshore today. A 30% chance of showers, mainly after 5 p.m. It will be partly sunny. It will be hot with a high near 91 degrees. Showers and thunderstorms likely tonight with a low around 68. Tuesday, more showers and thunderstorms expected, mainly before 2 p.m. We'll see a high near 82 degrees. Mostly cloudy skies Tuesday night with a low around 65. And for Wednesday, a chance of showers and thunderstorms with a high near 92.
7: This is On Point. I'm Meghna Chakrabarty. Michelle Lujan Grisham.

0: Good afternoon to you and welcome to Here and Now West Michigan. I'm Jennifer Moss. Coming up this hour in today's edition of Straight Talk on Health, Dr. Chet shares his thoughts about weight loss, keeping the weight off, and weight loss medications. That's coming up in your forecast today. A 30% chance of showers, mainly after 5 p.m. Partly sunny, hot today with a high near 91 degrees. Tonight, showers and thunderstorms likely with a low around 68, a high near 82 on Tuesday. Right now, 79 degrees in Grand Rapids and Holland, 78 in Muskegon. 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
1: Live from NPR News, I'm Lakshmi Singh. Diplomatic solutions to the U.S.-Israel war with Iran are further complicated by renewed fighting on multiple fronts over the weekend. Israel is facing Iran and Iran's proxies in Lebanon and Yemen, while President Trump, eager for an end to hostilities, urges Israel and Iran to stop fighting. NPR's Aya Batraoui reports Iran says it is halting further attacks on Israel. For now,
2: Iran's armed forces say Israel has, quote, learned a lesson and said it was suspending further attacks. It follows Iran saying it launched missiles at Israeli air bases late Sunday and early Monday in response to an Israeli attack on Lebanon's capital, Beirut, where the Iran-backed Hezbollah has offices. Israel says its air force struck back, hitting targets in Iran, including a petrochemical plant. The fighting threatened to reignite and widen a war President Trump is trying to end. Yemen's Houthis say that as part of the, quote, axis of resistance, they too fired a missile barrage at sensitive Israeli sites near Tel Aviv on Monday. Aya Batraoui, NPR News, Dubai.
1: Health officials in Africa are warning the Ebola outbreak in Democratic Republic of Congo is spreading. There are 488 confirmed cases in DRC. Nearly 90 confirmed deaths. Reporter Emmett Livingstone is in DRC's capital, Kinshasa.
3: Ituri, a province in eastern Congo about the size of West Virginia, is the epicenter of the outbreak, with about 94% of recorded cases in Congo. And according to Congolese health authorities, the virus has now spread to half of the province's health zones. Now, it's hard to gauge the scale of this crisis, but there are clues that suggest it's much larger than the official figures suggest.
1: Emmett Livingstone reporting. The southern Philippines experienced a deadly earthquake Monday local time. The magnitude 7.8 tremor killed at least 35 people and injured more than 200 others. Less than 2 weeks after budget shortfalls required layoffs and buyouts at NPR, the network has appointed a new chief content officer. Nadine Zylstra is a veteran of Pinterest, YouTube, and Sesame Workshop. She's stepping into a role that seeks to balance the tensions between NPR's traditional radio roots and its digital presence and future. NPR's David Folkenflik reports.
4: NPR believes it's found a lifeline in a crowded digital marketplace. President and CEO Catherine Marr says Zylstra is the right person to expand that audience without compromising NPR's mission. Marr points to Zylstra's success at Pinterest, known for fostering a culture of kindness, as a temple for navigating a polarized media landscape. But the challenges are daunting. Broadcast audiences are down, the podcast field is only growing more crowded, and NPR's budget has been affected by the elimination of federal subsidies for public radio stations that pay to broadcast its shows. Zylstra will oversee the strategy for NPR's news, music, and podcasts, while editor-in-chief Tommy Evans remains in charge of its journalism. Zylstra starts in July. David Folkenflik, NPR News.
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0: I'm Jennifer Moss in the WGVU newsroom. Here's what's making news on this Monday. Republicans could make a return to Michigan's third grade reading law a sticking point in budget talks. Colin Jackson has more.
5: Under the old policy, third graders who were more than a grade behind at reading could face being held back. Lawmakers repealed it a couple years ago, though the House voted this week to bring it back. Now, Republican House Speaker Matt Hall says that needs to happen, alongside more spending on kids and a refocus on phonics, if lawmakers want to help kids learn to read.
6: We've got to do all three to get a deal on literacy, and everyone has said they want to do literacy, so this is part of getting literacy done.
5: But critics say holding kids back wouldn't help them read better. Democratic House Minority Leader Ranjiv Puri accuses Hall of pulling stunts with third grade reading.
7: I have not had any conversations with him about that. I don't think it's actually a serious goal of his.
5: It's unlikely the Democratic-led Senate would take up the bill. I'm Colin Jackson.
0: And Governor Gretchen Whitmer is asking the federal government for help for Michigan communities hard hit by severe weather in April. 9 confirmed tornadoes and severe flooding impacted dozens of counties. Governor Whitmer says April left a devastating impact across half of the state, destroying and damaging homes, businesses, and roads. In a letter to President Donald Trump, the governor is asking for the activation of all the federal emergency management agencies' individual assistance programs for 37 Michigan counties, including Washtenaw, Oakland, and Kalamazoo. From the WGVU Newsroom on this Monday, I'm Jennifer Moss.
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0: West Michigan weather for Greater Grand Rapids and all of the Lakeshore today. A 30% chance of showers, mainly after 5 p.m. It will be partly sunny. It will be hot with a high near 91 degrees. Showers and thunderstorms likely tonight with a low around 68. Tuesday, more showers and thunderstorms expected, mainly before 2 p.m. We'll see a high near 82 degrees. Mostly cloudy skies Tuesday night with a low around 65. And for Wednesday, a chance of showers and thunderstorms with a high near 92.
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10: And I'm Scott Tong in Washington, D.C. This is Here and Now. We are 6 days past the primary elections in California, but the way the system works there, votes are still coming in by mail and the counting process continues. That did not stop President Trump from claiming, evidence-free, that the election there is rigged. Here he is on NBC's Meet the Press with host Kristen Welker yesterday.
11: Do you think it's appropriate that they have an election and 5 days later they're nowhere close to picking
12: a winner? State and local officials acknowledge they are slow. They're urging.
11: No, they're crooked.
12: They're urging the votes to be counted quickly. That's how they vote in California.
11: They're crooked, just like you're crooked. Your press is crooked, and Meet the Press is crooked.
12: To be fair, I'm not crooked, but let's
11: really.
12: Let's
11: well, you play right into their hands.
12: Let's continue.
11: You're either crooked or you're stupid.
10: Trump then walked off the set soon after. So let's discuss the California race and the process.

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1: West Michigan weather for Greater Grand Rapids and all of the Lakeshore today. A 30% chance of showers, mainly after 5 p.m. It will be partly sunny. It will be hot with a high near 91 degrees. Showers and thunderstorms likely tonight with a low around 68. Tuesday, more showers and thunderstorms expected, mainly before 2 p.m. We'll see a high near 82 degrees. Mostly cloudy skies Tuesday night with a low around 65. And for Wednesday, a chance of showers and thunderstorms with a high near 92.
2: As climate change worsens, protecting a threatened species' natural habitat like the frosted flatwood salamander isn't always enough. So some ecologists are collecting and hatching its eggs in captivity to give them a greater chance of survival.
3: Our ultimate goal in species recovery is to put these animals back on the landscape. And in order to do that, you need animals.
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1: 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I'm Jennifer Moss. Losing weight and keeping it off is difficult. An obesity researcher said that it is impossible without the current types of medications. Dr. Chet Zelasko shares his thoughts on the topic in this edition of Straight Talk on Health.
5: Welcome to Straight Talk on Health. I'm your host, Dr. Chet Zelasko. Now, Straight Talk on Health is a joint production together with WGVU in Grand Rapids, Michigan. I examine the practical application of health information, nutrition, exercise, diet, supplementation. I look at the science behind them and then let you know whether it's something to consider or not. You can check out other things that I do on my website, drchet.com, and please sign up for my free email. I recently heard a physician and researcher make a statement in a podcast that stunned me. Quote, "Obesity is a disease for which the only cure is medication. There is no other way for people to lose and maintain weight loss. Why not? There is no way to change a person's fat set point, and thus they will always gain back the weight that they lost." End quote. Well, that's actually a summary of what she said, but say it she did, I strenuously oppose that position. I agree that the obesity issue we have is the result of the food industry and the sedentary environment we live in. But obesity is a completely treatable by eating better, eating less, and moving more. Where have you heard that before? But for the most part, the reason is that we don't give our bodies enough time to adapt to the changes losing weight puts on the body, so we regain the weight. Let's take a closer look. So let's begin with something serious that involves a broken bone or recovery from a joint replacement. After the bones are aligned, the first phase of the recovery is reducing the inflammation and pain to restore joint mobility. That involves multiple systems of the body working together. Hormones are certainly involved, as well as the muscular, skeletal, cardiovascular, and all other systems as well. The repair process swings into action to heal the bones, muscles, ligaments, tendons, and other tissues involved. Bones take time to heal because all bones start as cartilage, which is then calcified. That takes at least 6 weeks and sometimes longer. At the same time, the muscular system has to repair muscles that might have been damaged in the process or are now being asked to do other tasks than they had to do before. I could continue, but my point is that the repair process is an adaptation process and thus takes time, often months and maybe even longer, to restore full function. Can we use adaptation in a positive way? You bet. I can't think of a better example of positive adaptation than exercise. Whether it's a sports skill, increasing strength, or improving your cardiovascular fitness, exercise uses the same adaptation principles. The difference is that it's an intentional act instead of a response to a physical challenge. Let's use walking or running to improve the fitness of your heart and cardiovascular system, as well as every other system involved, as an example. And again, that's just about every system that you have. Here's how your cardiovascular system would respond to beginning a walking or jogging program. The first walk with a purpose, not like window shopping, and less than stopping to catch your breath every minute. Every system in your body is going, what the heck is going on here? I'm not used to this. Your heart is faster than normal and staying there at a high rate. The blood is moving faster. 5,000 genes are suddenly activated when you start to exercise to bring every system online to deal with that stress. Your muscles, ligaments, tendons, stress hormones, nervous system that controls how the muscles respond to new movement. They're a mess, but you know what? You manage to get through it. Now, depending on how hard you pushed yourself, you may feel it a little later. Maybe fatigue, sore muscles, things like that. That's why you begin slowly. But by the third walk, your body will start to adapt. Your heart rate might not get as high during the third walk. By the tenth walk, you most likely will be able to maintain a faster pace, but your heart rate may not be going as high as the first walk you took that was at a slower pace. You're adapting. Rather, every system in your body is adapting to the new stress. It will take less effort to do the same work. Exercise is a positive utilization of the adaptability of your body. You just have to approach it in a systematic way to improve your cardiovascular health. The key point is that, whether intentional or as a result of challenges like joint replacement, the body's adaptation to repair and growth takes time. So let's turn to adaptation related to weight loss and weight maintenance. No matter how we choose to lose weight, we need to eat better, eat less, and move more. Those three things have to be included to lose and maintain weight loss. What is also true is that no matter how you do it, it's going to take you time. No one went to bed at 150 pounds and woke up at 300. The reverse is also true. To lose 30, 50, or the 150 pounds in my example, it's going to take time to lose the weight. Now, can people lose weight? No doubt about it. Whether through a specific diet or using the current medications, people can lose weight. What they are not good at is keeping it off. From the very early studies that started over 75 years ago or the ongoing ones right now, I believe the problem is that many people believe that when they reach their goal weight, they're done. That's simply not true. That's when making weight loss permanent really begins, the adaptation phase. Now, I've always taught people to adopt a diet you can maintain for the rest of your life as you're losing weight. The reason is that's pretty much how you're going to have to eat for the rest of your life to maintain the weight loss. You have an advantage, though. It's going to take time to lose the weight, so you can experiment on any type of diet or eating plan along the way. The same holds true for your fitness plan, as using up those calories help maintain the weight loss. Now, if you use one of the GLP-1 receptor agonists, the same approach still holds true. Your body is being exogenously, meaning outside the body, induced to release a hormone that slows down stomach emptying, thereby eventually letting you know that you're full. The problem is ignoring those signals leads to vomiting, bloating, and diarrhea. Now, the actual GLP-1 hormone works more subtly, and our task is to get to the point where we listen to our internal signals again. Based on the very limited research so far, here is the best way to do that, followed by my best estimate of the time frame it takes to get to actual maintenance. The first step, learn the Mediterranean diet, or a version of it that's based on your ethnic background, and shift your diet to that, while also controlling the amounts that you eat. Because the focus is on higher fiber foods like beans and grains and vegetables, it's easy to eat less because you'll feel full sooner. Second, research shows that fiber can be critical in promoting satiety by stimulating the GLP-1 hormone. As you transition to a new diet, you can use fiber supplements to try to get to 25 to 30 grams or more of fiber every day. Now, you may also be battling the loss of muscle at the same time, so maintain or even increase your protein intake. There are plenty of great plant-based sources of protein as well, but meat is certainly on the table as well. And finally, try to reduce ultra-processed foods to a minimum. They are deconstructed and reconstituted to provide simple carbohydrates, excess fat from oil, and preservatives and shelf life extenders that are not really necessary to any bodily function. That's it. The timeline. Really, there's no research to suggest how long you have to pay attention before your body completely adapts to your new weight. Think about it. Every system has to adapt, from the digestive system processing food, the microbiome to adapt to foods and process them, the endocrine system to produce the correct hormones, and on and on and on. That's going to take time. While I haven't found research that gives a precise timeline, I can give you my observation from interviews with people who have lost significant amounts of weight and maintained it. The timeline for maintenance seems to be 18 to 24 months from the time they actually achieve their goal weight. At that point, their body seems to have adapted to natural cues again. I just can't see relying on medications for doing something we can do ourselves. We have to consciously overcome the temptation of a hostile environment of food the food industry has created. But if you think about it, everything we need food-wise is also available. We just have to train our brains to seek the best and leave the rest. It doesn't mean we have to eat twigs and berries. It just means we have to pay attention. Medication or food? Your body, your choice. That's all the time we have for this episode. If you like the podcast, please hit the share button and tell your friends and colleagues about it. Until next time, this is Dr. Chet Solasko saying, health is a choice. Choose wisely today and every day.
1: 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And that's a look at business news on this Monday.
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7: Live from NPR News in Boston, I'm Josie Guarino. Several states are holding primary races tomorrow, including Maine, where Democratic candidate Graham Plattner is facing intense scrutiny over his past conduct, including allegations of abusive behavior from former girlfriends. Plattner claims the accusations are politically motivated and orchestrated by a conservative operative tied to Republican campaigns. Plattner is trying to unseat longtime Republican incumbent Susan Collins. It's a high-stakes battle, as Democrats have viewed this seat as essential for retaking control of the U.S. Senate. Israel and Iran have traded fire for the first time since a U.S.-brokered ceasefire 2 months ago. Tehran announced it is halting offensive operations to avoid a full-scale regional war. A regional official who spoke on condition of anonymity says the U.S. guaranteed an end to Israeli strikes if Iran stops its missile attacks, and Israel has agreed for now. Pope Leo XIV called for newfound respect for the rights of migrants and international law during his first address to the Spanish Parliament, signaling a breakthrough for church influence in the secular nation. The American Pope called for a moral renewal to protect human dignity. Papal addresses to foreign legislators are rare. Pope Francis last spoke to the U.S. Congress in 2015. This is Here and Now.
1: West Michigan weather for Greater Grand Rapids and all of the Lakeshore today. A 30% chance of showers mainly after 5 p.m. It will be partly sunny. It will be hot with a high near 91 degrees. Showers and thunderstorms likely tonight with a low around 68. Tuesday, more showers and thunderstorms expected mainly before 2 p.m. We'll see a high near 82 degrees. Mostly cloudy skies Tuesday night with a low around 65. And for Wednesday, a chance of showers and thunderstorms with a high near 92.
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1: I'm Jennifer Moss in the WGVU newsroom. Here's what's making news on this Monday. Some fans paid over five times the usual price for a ticket to see the West Michigan Whitecaps play in LMCU Park yesterday. WGVU's Phil Dawson reports it's because Detroit Tigers star Tarik Skubal was the Whitecaps starting pitcher.
11: Got him swinging. Derek Skubal punches out his fifth batter.
12: It was Cy Young Award-winning pitcher Tarik Skubal's first start since elbow surgery last month, an opportunity to test his recovery against minor league batters and find out if he's ready to return to the Detroit Tigers.
13: I think velocity was good. My execution was good. Felt like I threw a ton of strikes.
12: Skubal pitched five innings, struck out six, and left the game with a 4-0 lead over the Dayton Dragons.
13: Thought I competed well and executed pitches well.
12: A month ago, Skubal had nano-needle surgery, a relatively new procedure to remove floating bodies in his elbow. 4 to 6 week recovery instead of 3 months.
13: That's all I put my mind on was 4 weeks.
12: Tigers manager A.J. Hinch is optimistic the start in Grand Rapids is the only rehab Skubal will need.
14: We want the Caps to take good care of him and deliver him back ready to go.
12: After it was announced Skubal would pitch, ticket prices for the game soared on secondary markets, some sellers asking for hundreds, even thousands of dollars.
13: I saw some ticket prices. I'm like, whoa.
11: It's standing O from the crowd here in West Michigan.
13: Really good crowd. Standing ovation. The fact that they showed up, you know, it means they care about me and I care about them.
15: I'm Phil Dawson.
1: A prison education is proving that inmates who graduate are less likely to be reincarcerated, and the investment is saving taxpayers' dollars. WGVU's Dee Morrison reports on Calvin University hosting the Michigan Higher Education in Prison Conference.
16: Stakeholders shared statistics from research institute RAND Corporation, finding that every dollar invested in prison education saves taxpayers $4 to $5, and that incarcerated students are 43% less likely to return to prison after release. Lisa Scra, executive director of the Calvin Prison Initiative, emphasizes that education is changing prison environments from the inside out as incarcerated graduates become tutors and mentors, helping others prepare for release.
17: Many have been incarcerated for 10, 20 years, and they haven't been in college or even in school for a while. And so they're uncertain at first, but they quickly, when given the opportunity, have the chance to say, you know what, I am a learner. And that starts to transform how they see themselves.
16: 14 Michigan colleges currently serve 1,300 students in 15 facilities, but more than 3,000 prospective students are on wait lists.
17: They're slowly whittling away at that number, but that's obviously something that's going to take us a long time to get to.
16: Scra emphasizes that the true impact of prison education stretches far beyond economics, focusing on human dignity and expanding worldviews. I'm Dee Morrison.
1: Republicans could make a return to Michigan's third grade reading law a sticking point in budget talks. Colin Jackson has more.
15: Under the old policy, third graders who were more than a grade behind at reading could face being held back. Lawmakers repealed it a couple years ago, though the House voted this week to bring it back. Now, Republican House Speaker Matt Hall says that needs to happen, alongside more spending on kids and a refocus on phonics, if lawmakers want to help kids learn to read.
18: We've got to do all three to get a deal on literacy, and everyone has said they want to do literacy, so this is part of getting literacy done.
15: But critics say holding kids back wouldn't help them read better. Democratic House Minority Leader Ranjiv Puri accuses Hall of pulling stunts with third grade reading.
19: I have not had any conversations with him about that. I don't think it's actually a serious goal of his.
15: It's unlikely the Democratic-led Senate would take up the bill. I'm Colin Jackson.
1: And AAA says gas prices in Michigan are down 21 cents from a week ago. Drivers now paying an average of $4.17 per gallon for regular unleaded. That's state and local news. I'm Jennifer Moss.
0: WGVU is Weeknight Jazz with Scott Vanderwerf. 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WGVU is Sunday Jazz with Harvey McKnight. WGVU, Grand Rapids, Muskegon, all of West Michigan, on air and on the WGVU app.
1: West Michigan weather for Greater Grand Rapids and all of the Lakeshore today. A 30% chance of showers, mainly after 5 p.m. It will be partly sunny. It will be hot with a high near 91 degrees. Showers and thunderstorms likely tonight with a low around 68. Tuesday, more showers and thunderstorms expected, mainly before 2 p.m. We'll see a high near 82 degrees. Mostly cloudy skies Tuesday night with a low around 65. And for Wednesday, a chance of showers and thunderstorms with a high near 92.
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21: I'm Indira Lakshmanan in Boston. It's Here and Now. A musical that sends up musicals just won Broadway's highest honor. Schmigadoon won Best Musical at the Tonys. Liberation, a play about feminists in the 1970s, won Best New Play. And for the first time in Broadway history, an openly transgender person won an award. Jeff London covered the awards for NPR, and he joins us now. Hi, Jeff.
22: Hi, Indira.
21: So first off, the host of last night's awards wasn't even a musical theater star. It was pop star Pink. So why did the organizers choose her rather than someone like Hugh Jackman, who's on Broadway? And how did she do?
22: Well, you know, the Tonys have been sort of low rated over the years. And I think the producers were looking for somebody to bring in new audiences. And to be honest, Pink has made no secret of the fact that she's a big Broadway fan and her daughter is a big Broadway fan. So she seemed like the right person this year. And she was great. She started the evening dressed as Peter Pan and did a little bit of an aerial routine, which of course she does in her shows.
21: Wonderful. So she brought Broadway right there to the stage. I love it.
22: Yeah. And she sang a Broadway insider song to the LaBelle hit Lady Marmalade with new lyrics by Pasek and Paul, the duo who wrote Dear Evan Hansen, and Mark Sonnenblick, who won an Oscar for K-pop Demon Hunters.

0: As climate change worsens, protecting a threatened species' natural habitat, like the frosted flatwood salamander, isn't always enough. So some ecologists are collecting and hatching its eggs in captivity to give them a greater chance of survival.
1: Our ultimate goal in species recovery is to put these animals back on the landscape. And in order to do that, you need animals.
0: Hear that story on All Things Considered from NPR News.
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3: West Michigan weather for Greater Grand Rapids and all of the lakeshore today. A 30% chance of showers, mainly after 5 p.m. It will be partly sunny. It will be hot with a high near 91 degrees. Showers and thunderstorms likely tonight with a low around 68. Tuesday, more showers and thunderstorms expected, mainly before 2 p.m. We'll see a high near 82 degrees. Mostly cloudy skies Tuesday night with a low around 65. And for Wednesday, a chance of showers and thunderstorms with a high near 92.
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5: It's Here and Now. Veteran actor John Lithgow took the Tony last night for lead actor for his riveting performance in Giant as children's author Roald Dahl.
6: I'm such a lucky actor. This is my third Tony Award. My first one was 53 years ago.
5: Dahl was the celebrated author, of course, of classics including Charlie and the Chocolate Factory, James and the Giant Peach, and many more. A literary giant, and at 6'6", a literal one as well. He was also an anti-Semite. That became an explosive story in 1980s Britain, but the revelation may come as a surprise to Broadway audiences. Giant is set in 1983, a year after Israel's brutal siege of Beirut in retaliation for PLO attacks on Israel. Dahl reviewed a book about those Israeli attacks in which he cast all Jews as responsible. In this scene, Dahl's new publisher has sent a young sales executive from New York to convince Dahl to apologize for his comments. He asks her if she's Jewish.
7: Yes, I'm Jewish, yes.
8: You don't sound sure. Want to make a phone call?
7: No, I'm certain.
8: There you are. Wasn't so hard, was it? Do you practice? All the waving around the scrolls and the funny tassels and the fasting and whatnot.
5: A few minutes later, his friends repeat their request that he apologize. He explodes.
8: Why do I have to... And whatever I say, it won't be enough. Ask her. She knows them. She is them. Nothing will be enough.
5: By play's end, Lithgow, as Dahl, is repeating verbatim a real interview Dahl gave to a reporter calling Jewish people cowards and worse. British playwright Mark Rosenblatt began writing Giant in 2018 after learning of the 1983 scandal. Lithgow and director Nicholas Heitner soon collaborated. Robin Young sat down with Lithgow after a recent performance and started with this question.
9: You said you wait forever for a role like this, full of sadism and monstrosity and hideousness. Is that, John, because you want to chew the scenery or because you want to find the humanity?
10: It's just a fascinating human being. Vast intelligence, a very sophisticated man who could be extremely charming. He just had this irresistible urge to test people. Witting and unwitting cruelty. I just find it fascinating to sort of fossick around for the reasons why they behave that way, what drives them. And Dahl is like a textbook case of that. You feel a kind of responsibility to bring this person to life as accurately as you can. I certainly learned as much as I could about Dahl, including speaking to someone who knew him extremely well and kind of reported on him. That was an old friend of mine, Maria Tucci, a wonderful actress who is the widow of Robert Gottlieb, the great editor, who is the man who fired Roald Dahl from Alfred Knopf for being completely insufferable and cruel.
9: This shows up in the play when the character, the American sales rep for the publishing house, spits this out at him. I know why you were fired. I know why you were fired. And it wounds. But peel that back, the things that Maria told you. You know, he really did feel for the Palestinian children who were killed in Israeli attacks.
10: Yes. I mean, he genuinely loved children and was fiercely committed to writing well for them. He thought that was a very, very important mission of his in life. He had several disasters befall him in his life, losing a daughter at age 7 and having a 4-month-old son hit by a taxi in his pram and suffering terrible brain damage. He was obsessively caring. So someone who is obsessively caring and compulsively cruel, I mean, that's an extraordinary anomaly, and that's what I tried to bring to life.
9: Mark Rosenblatt began writing this in 2018 when there was another conflict in the Middle East. He is Jewish and British, and he wanted to try to understand what he called this blurring between meaningful questions about Israel and anti-Semitism. He starts writing this piece. He finishes it. You said the workshopping was finished a month before the October 7th attacks by Hamas on Israel.
10: Yes, my first reaction was, well, I guess we can't do this play. This is now such a white hot, almost untouchable issue. And I wrote emails to Mark and Nick, the director Nick Heitner, saying, are we still on? Immediately heard back, particularly from Nick, saying, there is no better time. It has now cast this play in a bright light. They're going to want to see a play about this.
9: This is so interesting. I first saw this a year ago. I came to see you in London when it had moved from the focus being on the 10/7 attack to Israel's overreach in its response. Now here you are in New York. There's a war between Israel and the U.S. and Iran, Israel attacking Lebanon again. Roald Dahl, and this is in 1982, is, yes, so upset about the Palestinian children killed. But he is blaming it on the entire, all the Jewish people around the world who he says terrible things about. The sales rep says, didn't you notice a 500,000 Israelis came out in the street and protested, you're nodding, Israel's attack on Lebanon. He can't hear that, that Jewish people don't act as one. That so resonates now.
10: Yes, I mean, that's where his politics tilts over into anti-Semitism. He insists that the review he wrote was simply a call to arms to Jewish people to turn upon Israel. But it's quite clear that he's conflating Israelis and Jews because of his innate anti-Semitism. He as much as admits it in the interview that concludes the play. I don't know. It's just real life. It's in real time. A play about something that happened 40 years ago that seems like it's about right down.
9: Did you ever worry that, especially in the beginning, the Roald Dahl, who is saying those things that we heard on college campuses, think of the Palestinian children who were killed in these attacks in 1982. Did you ever worry that an audience member might think, I agree with this? And then I suppose that gets maybe taken care of by the end of the play when he's saying Jewish people are cowards. He says this to a young reporter. You would have gotten out of line at that concentration camp, right? I mean, that is, what's that like to deliver that line?
10: You're just giving the audience an extraordinarily complicated experience. And you feel that up on stage. You could say that he's the villain of the piece, but he's like a broken clock that's right from time to time. And the audience has, you just feel this kind of It's like the waves in an ocean. Their emotions just get tossed.
9: Do you hear the gasps when he says that, or when he says, you know, these are annoying people. You don't wonder Hitler did what he did.
10: I speak verbatim things that Dahl spoke to a reporter. My last speech is like a cut and paste of things that he actually said. And every night you just hear breathless gasps. And, you know, I'm in the impact business. You're just provoking. I've never provoked an audience quite like this. Just made them test their own feelings and their own politics, and seeing things acted out that they both agree and disagree with, sometimes in the same sentence.
9: Well, here we come to, and I have to ask you, when we talked a year ago, you were very excited about another role, Dumbledore, in the new Harry Potter movie, and you were not unaware of the irony here. I mean, here's another beloved children's author, J.K. Rowling, who has made disparaging comments about transgender people. You know, people were critical of you taking this role. How did you approach taking it?
10: I took the issue very seriously, and I questioned my own feelings about it. J.K. Rowling has created an amazing canon, and their stories just serve specifically about kindness versus cruelty. She just has very strong feelings in this area, many of which I disagree with. To me, that is a separate issue from actually creating a wonderful piece of work for kids.
9: I don't suppose Dumbledore is here in the room at all. No.
10: The deeply tolerant and incidentally gay Dumbledore. I mean, it it is true. I mean, as far as my involvement and the people who have attacked me, you look at what I have done as an actor. I've played Roberto Muldoon. I played in this extraordinary and beautiful film, Jimpa, which is just coming out now, in which my grandchild is transgender, deeply accepting and embracing of this, as am I. I have known transgender people, and I have heard them speak about how they simply had to do this. It was that choice, or it was suicide. How can you not have compassion for that?
9: Mark Rosenblatt, this terrific first-time author, he says he still reads the Dahl books to his kids and just has accepted that Roald Dahl would not like him, a Jewish man. And, okay, I'm going to read these books to my kids.
10: Mm-hmm. Of course, nothing changes the words that Dahl wrote. And those words are captivating. They're just delicious to read, especially to read out loud to children. That doesn't change. It's just far more colors than black and white.
5: That was John Lithgow. His portrayal of Roald Dahl in Broadway's Giant won him a Tony for Lead Actor. The show runs through June. It's Here and Now.
11: Live from NPR News in Boston, I'm Josie Guarino. The U.S. Department of Agriculture has confirmed two more cases of the flesh-eating New World screwworm in Texas, showing just how hard it is to stop. The dangerous parasite threatens livestock, pets, wildlife, and in rare cases, people. The latest case emerged just miles from where the first U.S. detection in decades was reported last week. Screwworms are flies whose female lay eggs in open wounds on warm-blooded animals. A powerful magnitude 7.8 earthquake has rocked the southern Philippines, killing at least 35 people. Most of the deaths occurred in Sarangani province due to a landslide. The quake caused buildings to collapse and triggering small tsunamis. Waves were detected as far away as Japan. Officials report more than 200 injuries and significant damage in General Santos City. Heightened security, a strict no-bag policy, and airport-style screening will greet fans as President Trump is set to be the first sitting U.S. president to attend an NBA Finals game at Madison Square Garden tonight for Game 3 between the New York Knicks and San Antonio Spurs. Trump's appearance led the New York Police Department and Secret Service to cancel a watch party outside. Mayor Zohran Mamdani is also expected to be there. 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
3: West Michigan weather for Greater Grand Rapids and all of the Lakeshore today. A 30% chance of showers mainly after 5 p.m. It will be partly sunny. It will be hot with a high near 91 degrees. Showers and thunderstorms likely tonight with a low around 68. Tuesday, more showers and thunderstorms expected mainly before 2 p.m. We'll see a high near 82 degrees. Mostly cloudy skies Tuesday night with a low around 65. And for Wednesday, a chance of showers and thunderstorms with a high near 92.
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3: I'm Jennifer Moss in the WGVU newsroom. Here's what's making news on this Monday. Some fans paid over five times the usual price for a ticket to see the West Michigan Whitecaps play in LMCU Park yesterday. WGVU's Phil Dawson reports it's because Detroit Tigers star Tariq Skubal was the Whitecaps starting pitcher.
13: Got him swinging. Derek Skubal punches out his fifth batter.
14: It was Cy Young Award-winning pitcher Tariq Skubal's first start since elbow surgery last month, an opportunity to test his recovery against minor league batters and find out if he's ready to return to the Detroit Tigers.
15: I think velocity was good. My execution was good. Felt like I threw a ton of strikes.
14: Skubal pitched five innings, struck out six, and left the game with a 4-0 lead over the Dayton Dragons.
15: Thought I competed well and executed pitches well.
14: A month ago, Skubal had nano needle surgery, a relatively new procedure to remove floating bodies in his elbow. 4 to 6 week recovery instead of 3 months.
15: That's all I put my mind on was 4 weeks.
14: Tigers manager A.J. Hinch is optimistic the start in Grand Rapids is the only rehab Skubal will need.
16: We want the Caps to take good care of him and deliver him back ready to go.
14: After it was announced Skubal would pitch, ticket prices for the game soared on secondary markets. Some sellers asking for hundreds, even thousands of dollars.
15: I saw some ticket prices. I'm like, whoa.
13: A standing O from the crowd here in West Michigan.
15: A really good crowd. Standing ovation. The fact that they showed up, you know, it means they care about me and I care about them.
17: I'm Phil Dawson.
3: A prison education is proving that inmates who graduate are less likely to be reincarcerated, and the investment is saving taxpayers' dollars. WGVU's Dee Morrison reports on Calvin University hosting the Michigan Higher Education in Prison Conference.
18: Stakeholders shared statistics from research institute RAND Corporation, finding that every dollar invested in prison education saves taxpayers $4 to $5, and that incarcerated students are 43% less likely to return to prison after release. Lisa Scra, executive director of the Calvin Prison Initiative, emphasizes that education is changing prison environments from the inside out as incarcerated graduates become tutors and mentors, helping others prepare for release.
19: Many have been incarcerated for 10, 20 years, and they haven't been in college or even in school for a while. And so they're uncertain at first, but they quickly, when given the opportunity, have the chance to say, you know what, I am a learner. And that starts to transform how they see themselves.
18: 14 Michigan colleges currently serve 1,300 students in 15 facilities, but more than 3,000 prospective students are on wait lists.
19: We're slowly whittling away at that number, but that's obviously something that's going to take us a long time to get to.
18: Scra emphasizes that the true impact of prison education stretches far beyond economics, focusing on human dignity and expanding worldviews. I'm Dee Morrison.
3: Republicans could make a return to Michigan's third grade reading law a sticking point in budget talks. Colin Jackson has more.
17: Under the old policy, third graders who were more than a grade behind at reading could face being held back. Lawmakers repealed it a couple years ago, though the House voted this week to bring it back. Now, Republican House Speaker Matt Hall says that needs to happen, alongside more spending on kids and a refocus on phonics, if lawmakers want to help kids learn to read.
20: We've got to do all three to get a deal on literacy, and everyone has said they want to do literacy, so this is part of getting literacy done.
17: But critics say holding kids back wouldn't help them read better. Democratic House Minority Leader Ranjiv Puri accuses Hall of pulling stunts with third grade reading.
21: I have not had any conversations with him about that. I don't think it's actually a serious goal of his.
17: It's unlikely the Democratic-led Senate would take up the bill. I'm Colin Jackson.
3: And AAA says gas prices in Michigan are down 21 cents from a week ago. Drivers now paying an average of $4.17 per gallon for regular unleaded. That's state and local news. I'm Jennifer Moss.
22: 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Now through September 6, artmuseumgr.org.
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0: As climate change worsens, protecting a threatened species' natural habitat like the frosted flatwood salamander isn't always enough. So some ecologists are collecting and hatching its eggs in captivity to give them a greater chance of survival.
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3: 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I'm Jennifer Moss. Checking your forecast for today, we have a 30% chance of showers, mainly after 5 p.m. Partly sunny and hot today with a high near 91 degrees. Showers and thunderstorms likely tonight with a low around 68. Tuesday, showers and thunderstorms, that's mainly before 2 p.m. We'll see a high near 82 degrees. Mostly cloudy skies expected Tuesday night with a low around 65. And then on Wednesday, a 30% chance of showers and thunderstorms before 2 p.m. It will be partly sunny and hot, and we'll see a high near 92 degrees.
30: 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I'm Megan McCarty-Carino.
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30: Congress actually passed a bipartisan law last year, you know, the Take It Down Act. It requires online platforms to take down sexually explicit deepfakes and other non-consensual intimate images within 48 hours of a valid removal request. And last month, enforcement began
2: If tech firms don't comply, they face financial and even criminal penalties. Lauren Feiner is a senior policy reporter at The Verge, and she's been writing about the law. She walked me through how platforms have been responding.
4: Most of the major tech companies have implemented some form of reporting mechanism for users to say if they see NCII on their platforms and then take action on it. So I think what remains to be seen is just how well those systems work and what exactly the platforms do to take action on those requests.
2: And what kind of penalties do the platforms face if they are found to be in violation?
4: Basically, the FTC can enforce civil penalties of more than $53,000 per violation on the platforms if they fail to remove NCII in the time they're supposed to when it's flagged to them.
2: One thing you wrote about was sort of the proliferation of these like nudify apps or, you know, people asking Grok to sexualize images and questions about whether those would actually be, you know, kind of covered under this, whether those would fall under content that would necessarily be taken down.
4: Yeah, I think a lot of people will recall when there were some really shocking reports about the kinds of images Grok was producing that seemed like, you know, these are non-consensual images. They seem like they're sexualizing in some nature. So some of the reasons behind the law, people might think, oh, well, obviously it would deal with this, but it might be a little bit more complicated than that in practice.
2: Ultimately, you know, does it look like this regulation is likely to achieve what lawmakers intended it to achieve, you know, getting sexually exploitative content taken off platforms in a timely manner?
4: It's a little bit too early to say. I mean, in the first part of the law that went into effect last year, there had been one conviction of someone who had produced sexually explicit AI deepfakes to harass people. On the notice and removal provision, I think we're going to have to really see, does this actively change the way that platforms enforce their policies, or how active is the FTC in enforcing this law, and does it do it with the intent that the authors say was the meaning behind it to begin with?
2: That was Lauren Feiner at The Verge. Jesus Alvarado produced this episode. I'm Megan McCarty-Carino, and that's Marketplace Tech. This is APM.
3: You're listening to WGVU's Here and Now, West Michigan. For the very latest from the world of technology on this Monday, June 8th, let's stop by the Cyber Corner. Apple is expected to unveil new artificial intelligence features at its annual developers conference that starts today, which will be the last one featuring CEO Tim Cook before he turns his post over to John Ternus in September. The Worldwide Developers Conference, which attracts thousands of developers from some 60 countries to Apple's Silicon Valley headquarters, usually focuses on software, in contrast to the fall unveiling of the latest iPhones. Analysts expect the iPhone maker to give updates on new AI features and capabilities, including developments with its Siri voice assistant. Apple has been playing catch-up with AI and its big tech peers. And that's the very latest from the world of technology. 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Now let's check out Earthwise.
5: Mounting costs for unwanted coal. I'm Randy Simon, and this is Earthwise, a look at our changing environment. For the past year, the Trump administration has repeatedly issued orders for five aging coal plants in four states to remain open past their scheduled closures, citing an unspecified energy emergency that supposedly threatens the reliability of the U.S. electricity supply. The Department of Energy has continued to renew these directives every 90 days, even though one plant has yet to burn any coal at all, and another has requested that it be allowed to expire. Keeping the plants open has already cost hundreds of millions of dollars, mostly to be paid by electricity ratepayers. The administration is strongly pushing to revive coal in the United States, rolling back regulations on emissions and offering funding for plant upgrades while ignoring the significant health risks of burning coal, as well as the increasingly glaring inability of coal to compete economically with other electricity sources. The J.H. Campbell plant in Michigan has reported $180 million in expenses in running the facility since May of 2025. The Centralia in Washington State reported nearly $20 million in costs during the first 3 months of the emergency order, even though it has not burned any coal. The state has passed a law that the plant is to be covered by the state's cap-and-trade law, as well as placing a sales tax on coal. Multiple states and various nonprofit groups are fighting the administration's orders to burn coal in court. They are arguing that the Department of Energy has provided no justification for its use of emergency orders. Meanwhile, 2025 saw the first increase in coal use in the United States in many years. Earthwise is a production of WAMC. 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
3: From the WGVU Newsroom, I'm Jennifer Moss. Here's a couple of headlines and stories we're following today. Michigan House leadership wants to use budget talks to bring back the state's third grade reading law. The law was repealed a couple of years ago. It required kids to read within one grade level by third grade or possibly face being held back. Republican House Speaker Matt Hall says returning to that policy would help fix the state's relatively poor reading scores. Hall says the matter should move alongside a state budget. Critics say holding kids back does nothing to help them learn to read. The House passed its grade 3 reading bill last week. It could be a hard sell in the Democratic-controlled Senate. Governor Gretchen Whitmer is asking the federal government for help for Michigan communities hard hit by severe weather in April. 9 confirmed tornadoes and severe flooding impacted dozens of counties. Governor Whitmer says April left a devastating impact across half of the state, destroying and damaging homes, businesses, and roads. In a letter to President Donald Trump, the governor is asking for the activation of all the federal emergency management agencies' individual assistance programs for 37 counties, including Washtenaw, Oakland, and Kalamazoo. And AAA says Michigan gas prices continue to drop. Gas prices in the state are down 21 cents from a week ago. Michigan drivers are now paying an average of $4.17 per gallon for regular unleaded. Thanks so much for joining us and listening to Here and Now West Michigan. I'm Jennifer Moss. Do enjoy your day.
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3: West Michigan weather for Greater Grand Rapids and all of the Lakeshore today. A 30% chance of showers, mainly after 5 p.m. It will be partly sunny. It will be hot with a high near 91 degrees. Showers and thunderstorms likely tonight with a low around 68. Tuesday, more showers and thunderstorms expected, mainly before 2 p.m. We'll see a high near 82 degrees. Mostly cloudy skies Tuesday night with a low around 65. And for Wednesday, a chance of showers and thunderstorms with a high near 92.

0: West Michigan weather for Greater Grand Rapids and all of the lakeshore today. A 30% chance of showers, mainly after 5 p.m. It will be partly sunny. It will be hot with a high near 91 degrees. Showers and thunderstorms likely tonight with a low around 68. Tuesday, more showers and thunderstorms expected, mainly before 2 p.m. We'll see a high near 82 degrees. Mostly cloudy skies Tuesday night with a low around 65. And for Wednesday, a chance of showers and thunderstorms with a high near 92.
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3: The harms of alcohol and why public health officials don't have a strategy to combat them. 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
3: I'm Chris Boyd. Up next on Think, the substance associated with nearly 500 deaths in the U.S. every single day that is hardly part of the battle plan in the war on drugs.
4: About a third of alcohol-related deaths are from things like car crashes, but alcohol is also associated with heart disease, with cancer deaths, with liver-related deaths.
3: We'll talk about the toll alcohol takes on health, families, and the economy, about the powerful cultural forces that make it socially acceptable in a way that opioids are not, and about what scientists are learning about effective ways to treat people who struggle to get their drinking under control. Our conversation starts after a short break.

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4: In Grand Rapids, an accident, right lane blocked on US 131 northbound at I-196. Two accidents in Kentwood, one on Division at 36th Street, another 44th Street at Kalamazoo. Tonight, showers and thunderstorms, a low 67 degrees. And for Tuesday, showers and thunderstorms, patchy fog between 11 a.m. and 1 p.m., high 81 degrees. And then Tuesday night, partly cloudy, a low 64 degrees. For Wednesday and Wednesday night, a chance of showers and thunderstorms. Partly sunny during the day, Wednesday with a high near 90, then mostly cloudy and a low 69 degrees. Thursday, showers and thunderstorms after 2, partly sunny, a high 86 degrees.
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6: A momentary pause in the latest exchange of strikes between Israel and Iran as the U.S. urges de-escalation.
7: Today marks the 100th day of war with Iran. We'll bring you the latest this Monday, June 8th, on All Things Considered from NPR News.
6: I'm Elsa Chang.
7: And I'm Mary Louise Kelly. This hour, the economic fallout in Iran after months of war.
8: While Iran has dealt with sanctions for a long time, a blockade is a new chapter.
6: Also, new research on how bumblebees might be capable of spontaneous problem solving. This is usually something found in animals with much larger brains.
7: And no one quite swept the evening, but we will give you the highlights from last night's Tony Awards.
9: I want to say that it has been almost 40 years since an American woman playwright won this award.
6: Those stories after this news.
4: I'm Scott Vanderwerf with State and West Michigan News here on WGVU. The ribbon was cut on one of the nation's first early childhood centers located in a bus station in Grand Rapids today. WGVU's David Limbaugh tells us more about the groundbreaking facility.
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11: The $10 million first-of-its-kind child care center in Grand Rapids' Rapid Central Station is aiming to reduce the commute for working parents and set a national trend. Tracy Kaufman is program officer for the W.K. Kellogg Foundation, which contributed $5.8 million to the project.
10: Families need access to early care and education, but they need care that is affordable. They need access to transportation that is reliable and convenient to access that care, and they need spaces designed to serve multiple purposes.
11: According to a 2023 Foundation survey, 94% of bus riders rated proximity to transit as very important, with 70% stating they would likely enroll their children in the program. President and CEO of the W.K. Kellogg Foundation, Lejeune Montgomery Tabron, says the center will save families money, reducing stress and commute times.
12: For parents who rely on public transportation, access to childcare can be one of the biggest barriers to employment and stability. The center removes this barrier, placing high-quality, affordable care exactly where families already are.
11: Online enrollment is underway for 100 children from birth to 5 years old. The center will open to families in September. I'm David Limbaugh.
4: A new report ranks Michigan within the bottom half of states when it comes to child well-being. The Annie E. Casey Foundation based that on factors like health, education, and economic well-being. Michigan's best scores came in the health category. Ann Cunin is the Kids Count Policy Director for the Michigan League for Public Policy. Cunin says federal policy changes are putting some of Michigan's bright spots, like a high health insured rate for kids, at risk.
13: We did see the largest cuts to Medicaid and SNAP in history, meaning that, you know, those will have consequences for generations. Federal cuts to SNAP and Medicaid are almost certainly going to worsen child health.
4: Michigan's lowest rankings were in the education category. Data in the report mostly came from 2024. Library leaders had to move an author book discussion to a West Michigan concert venue after more than 10,000 people registered for the event. WGBU's Dee Morrison reports on Tuesday's sellout.
14: Authors aren't often treated like rock stars, but that's exactly the case in Grand Rapids.
15: I've been doing programming at KDL for over 25 years. I've never seen the kind of response we've had.
14: Kent District Library Manager of Outreach and Programming, Henny Van Drager, says this is the third year of the On the Same Page countywide book club, culminating in a free author visit and community discussion. This year features best-selling authors Kristen Hanna discussing her book, The Women, and Megan Chance with The Vermilion Sea.
15: Incredibly heartwarming to see this kind of community response to literature and books.
14: The interest was so big, organizers had to change venues, scrambling to find a site large enough.
15: We booked Kristen Hanna and Megan Chance about a year ago, and if I had suggested Van Andel Arena at the time, I probably would have been laughed out of the room.
14: The massive draw is largely due to Hanna, whose historical fiction books feature strong female characters. Firefly is now the basis for a hit Netflix series, and The Nightingale is an upcoming film.
15: She is kind of that level of celebrity that you don't always see in an author. She doesn't do many of these events, so people really want to be there for it.
14: Any spoilers for next year's author?
15: Every year I'm like, I don't know how we're going to top this year, but after this year, I don't know. It's going to be tough.
14: I'm Dee Morrison.
4: Michigan Governor Gretchen Whitmer is taking herself out of consideration to be Michigan State University's next president. A spokesperson says Whitmer is not interested in leading her alma mater, even as the governor is term limited. Whitmer previously said it was disappointing but not surprising that current MSU president Kevin Guskiewicz was leaving, citing antics by some board members. The Board of Trustees is working with Guskiewicz on an exact end date as the university starts a transition process. Tonight, showers and thunderstorms, a low 67 degrees, and then tomorrow, showers and thunderstorms, patchy fog, high 81 degrees, and then Tuesday night, partly cloudy, a low 64 degrees. On Wednesday, more showers and thunderstorms, partly sunny with a high 90 degrees, and Thursday, showers and thunderstorms, a high 86. 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
7: From NPR News, it's All Things Considered. I'm Mary Louise Kelly in Washington.
16: And I'm Elsa Chang in Culver City, California. President Trump wants the war with Iran to end and the Strait of Hormuz to reopen. But today marks the 100th day of war, and that war has flared up again, with Iran firing missiles at Israel and Israel striking Iran. But less than 24 hours into this exchange of fire, the two announced, hours apart, that the fighting was over, at least for now. Joining us now to talk about all this is NPR international correspondent Aya Batraoui in Dubai. Hi, Aya.
17: Hi, Elsa.
16: Hi. Okay, so these earlier attacks between Iran and Israel, they didn't begin in either country, right? They started in Lebanon. Can you just tell us more about what happened?
17: Yeah, so for weeks now, Israel has been expanding its invasion of Lebanon and its war with Hezbollah. That's the group backed by Iran. Mm-hmm. Israeli soldiers are now deeper into Lebanon than they've been in nearly three decades. And in parts of the south, Israel has been leveling entire villages in controlled demolitions, and its attacks have killed more than 3,600 people in the past 3 months, according to Lebanon's health ministry. So Hezbollah is attacking Israel's army in southern Lebanon, where Israel says 22 soldiers have been killed. It's also fired at Israel. Hezbollah yesterday said it launched a drone at an army post in northern Israel. Israel then bombed a target, but it wasn't in southern Lebanon. It was in Lebanon's capital of Beirut, in a suburb there where Hezbollah has offices. And that is when Iran got involved.
16: Right. Okay, but why did Iran attack Israel now specifically? Because this isn't the first time that Israel has bombed Beirut in recent weeks, right?
17: Right. I mean, but the big picture here is Iran is telling Trump he cannot have an end to the war in the Gulf and keep the war in Lebanon raging. Iran has insisted since April's ceasefire deal with the U.S. that it has to include an end to Israel's war in Lebanon. And it has been warning against Israel's escalations there. So last night, after Israel's bombing of Beirut, Iran launched missiles at Israeli Air Force bases and other sites and continued attacking Israel this morning, making clear again that Lebanon is a red line for them. And once again, sirens rang out with people sheltering in bunkers in parts of Israel. Now, Iran's decision to launch these attacks have drawn mixed reactions inside Iran. There were people rallying last night in Tehran in support of these attacks on Israel. I want you to have a listen to this clip from one of those rallies aired by Iran's press TV. So while you're hearing people there rallying in Tehran for war with Iran, NPR also reached people in Iran today who said their government has sacrificed their safety for Hezbollah and for these endless wars.
16: Yeah, I mean, almost immediately after Iran's attacks, Israel hit back. Can you talk about how does Israel explain what it did?
17: So earlier this morning, Israel says it struck an Iranian petrochemical plant and sites in Tehran and other areas of the country. It also says that it intercepted a missile fired by Yemen's Houthis. Now, that group has mostly stayed out of this war, but today the Houthis say they fired those missiles at Israel as part of the, quote, axis of resistance. But Elsa, by early afternoon in the Gulf, Iran said it was suspending this offensive, saying Israel had, quote, learned a lesson. And then

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1: Maine voters head to the polls for primary elections, likely to advance are Republican Senator Susan Collins, who's held the seat for nearly three decades, and Democrat Graham Flatner, a populist who's electrified voters, but the military veteran comes with controversy.
2: I've not always been who I am today. I grew up in the infantry. Things that are seen as virtues there are generally not seen as virtues in the normal world.
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3: Tomorrow morning with State and West Michigan News, weather and traffic here on WGVU. Godwin Heights, an accident, Division Avenue and 36th Street. Grand Rapids, an accident, 28th Street and Eastern Avenue. Also in Grand Rapids, northbound 131 at Wealthy going into the S-curve, right to a four lanes close. That's backing things up.

0: By the way, there haven't been a ton of metal bands at your level with a female lead singer, like even now.
1: Yeah.
0: Is it exhausting, though, for years being referred to as a female rock icon?
1: Yeah.
0: What do you make of the whole "you're a female icon" label? You know, like...
1: I don't love that. I don't think anybody does. I am a feminist. I love women. And my favorite music that I listen to is female-fronted. And I don't... It's not on purpose. It just sounds good. There are great artists out there. And the more we lift each other up, too, you know, we're just in establishing that space. So, and I think it's not such a club where people are refusing to believe that it's possible that a woman could handle the power.
0: Handle the power. God forbid. Tell me when you've had enough. Amy Lee of the band Evanescence. The group's latest album, Sanctuary, is out now. Thank you so much for talking to me, Amy. I so enjoyed this.
1: Me too. Thank you so much for having me, and I'll be listening.
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5: In Grand Rapids, an accident northbound 131 at Burton Street just before the overpass. It's blocking the left lane backed up to 32nd. Southeast Grand Rapids, an accident 28th Street and Eastern Avenue. And then Godwin Heights, an accident Division Avenue and 36th Street. Also northbound 131 at Wealthy going into the S-curve. Right two of four lanes closed. That's backed up to 28th Street. And in Comstock Park, northbound 131 approaching West River Drive. Right two lanes are closed round the clock, scheduled until next week Tuesday, and that's also backing things up. Tonight, showers and thunderstorms, a low 67 degrees, with showers and thunderstorms Tuesday, patchy fog developing, a high 81 degrees.
6: I think we're going to be in for a real slog with California come November.
7: President Trump keeps claiming without evidence that California's primaries were rigged.
8: We will preview what his playbook may look like for November's midterms.
7: It's Monday, June 8th, and this is All Things Considered. I'm Mary Louise Kelly.
8: And I'm Elsa Chang. Ahead this hour, an update on the state of the Strait.
9: There has been, over the last 3 weeks, a fairly steady flow of ships that are moving.
7: But if and when the Strait of Hormuz does eventually fully reopen, there's still 1,000 or so ships that need to get out.
8: Meanwhile, the immense effort underway in the Florida Panhandle to save the frosted flatwood salamander.
10: There's zero chance the species makes it out of that, like, just naturally sort of recovers itself if we just fix the habitat.
7: Trying to save a salamander. That's ahead. First News.
5: I'm Scott Vanderwerf with State and West Michigan News here on WGVU. The ribbon was cut on one of the nation's first early childhood centers located in a bus station in Grand Rapids today. WGVU's David Limbaugh tells us more about the groundbreaking facility.
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12: The $10 million first-of-its-kind childcare center in Grand Rapids Rapid Central Station is aiming to reduce the commute for working parents and set a national trend. Tracy Kaufman is program officer for the W.K. Kellogg Foundation, which contributed $5.8 million to the project.
11: Families need access to early care and education, but they need care that is affordable. They need access to transportation that is reliable and convenient to access that care, and they need spaces designed to serve multiple purposes.
12: According to a 2023 Foundation survey, 94% of bus riders rated proximity to transit as very important, with 70% stating they would likely enroll their children in the program. President and CEO of the W.K. Kellogg Foundation, Lejeune Montgomery Tebron, says the center will save families money, reducing stress and commute times.
13: For parents who rely on public transportation, access to child care can be one of the biggest barriers to employment and stability. The center removes this barrier, placing high-quality, affordable care exactly where families already are.
12: Online enrollment is underway for 100 children from birth to 5 years old. The center will open to families in September. I'm David Limbaugh.
5: When it comes to child well-being, Michigan ranks 34th in the country and last in the Midwest. That's according to the Annie E. Casey Foundation's Kids Count data book. Factors like the health, education, and economic well-being of Michigan's children played into the rankings. Ann Cunin is the Kids Count policy director for the Michigan League for Public Policy. She says despite the low standing, Michigan did score relatively well in children's health.
14: We have as a state really invested in healthcare, making sure that children have access to health insurance. You know, Medicaid expansion certainly was a big part of that. Making sure parents are insured is also important.
5: Michigan scored the worst in education, mainly because of poor fourth grade reading and eighth grade math scores. The report mainly used data from 2024. Library leaders had to move an author book discussion to a West Michigan concert venue after more than 10,000 people registered for the event. WGVU's Dee Morrison reports on Tuesday's sellout.
4: Authors aren't often treated like rock stars, but that's exactly the case in Grand Rapids.
15: I've been doing programming at KDL for over 25 years. I've never seen the kind of response we've had.
4: Kent District Library Manager of Outreach and Programming, Henny Van Drager, says this is the third year of the On the Same Page countywide book club, culminating in a free author visit and community discussion. This year features best-selling authors Kristen Hanna discussing her book, The Women, and Megan Chance with The Vermilion Sea.
15: Incredibly heartwarming to see this kind of community response to literature and books.
4: The interest was so big, organizers had to change venues, scrambling to find a site large enough.
15: We booked Kristen Hanna and Megan Chance about a year ago, and if I had suggested Van Andel Arena at the time, I probably would have been laughed out of the room.
4: The massive draw is largely due to Hanna, whose historical fiction books feature strong female characters. Firefly is now the basis for a hit Netflix series, and The Nightingale is an upcoming film.
15: She is kind of that level of celebrity that you don't always see in an author. She doesn't do many of these events, so people really want to be there for it.
4: Any spoilers for next year's author?
15: Every year I'm like, I don't know how we're going to top this year, but after this year, I don't know. It's going to be tough.
4: I'm Dee Morrison.
5: Michigan Governor Gretchen Whitmer is taking herself out of consideration to be the next president of Michigan State University. Andrew Roth tells us what her office says about the position.
16: A spokesperson for Gretchen Whitmer says the term-limited governor is not interested in being her alma mater's next president. It comes as her name has been floated as a potential replacement for outgoing MSU president Kevin Guskowitz. Whitmer previously said it was disappointing but not surprising that Guskowitz was leaving MSU, citing antics by some board members. East Lansing resident Paul Dane wrote a letter to the Detroit Free Press saying Whitmer would bring unity and bipartisanship to the university's leadership. Former U.S. Senator Debbie Stabenow, another Spartan alum, has also ruled out being the interim or permanent president. I'm Andrew Roth.
5: Tonight, showers and thunderstorms, low 67 degrees. Tuesday, showers and thunderstorms with patchy fog from 11 a.m. to 1, a high 81 degrees. And then partly cloudy Tuesday night, low 64 degrees. Wednesday and Wednesday night, showers and thunderstorms with a high near 90 and a low 69. And Thursday, showers and thunderstorms in the afternoon, partly sunny, a high 86 degrees. Scott Vandewerf, WGVU News.
8: From NPR News, this is All Things Considered. I'm Elsa Chang in Culver City, California.
2: And I'm Mary Louise Kelly in Washington. California's primary election day was last Tuesday, so almost a week ago now. But the state is one of the slowest to count votes in the country. So we're still a long way from knowing the final results. And that has President Trump pushing a familiar story.
17: Do you think it's appropriate that they have an election and 5 days later they're nowhere close to picking
18: a winner? State and local officials acknowledge they are slow. They're urging the votes.
2: That is the president on NBC's Meet the Press this weekend. Host Kristen Welker pushed him on his false election claims, which led to him getting up and abruptly ending the interview.
17: Your elections in this country, we're like a third world country. Your elections are crooked, and you're crooked, and Meet the Press is crooked, and so is ABC and CBS and CNN.
18: But Mr. President,
17: you're one-sided crooked networks. All right, let's call it quits because I've had enough. Thank you, darling. Have a good time.
18: Mr. President, I traveled all the way to Wisconsin.
2: Joining me now to talk through Trump's claims, also that slow count in California, and what all this could mean for the upcoming midterms, NPR voting correspondent Miles Parks. Hi there.
19: Hi, Mary Louise.
2: Hey, so to ask the basic question, is there any evidence of fraud with the California vote counting process?
19: No, just like there was no evidence that there was fraud in 2020, widespread fraud, I should say, even though, as you heard Trump say, he still to this day claims that there was. But both that election and this one in California present situations that do lend themselves pretty easily to these sort of fraud claims.
2: Okay.
19: Just like Trump looked like he was ahead when votes started coming in 2020, started to be counted, a candidate in the Los Angeles mayor's race named Spencer Pratt looked like he was going to make it to the general in that state's top two primary. But then, as more ballots have been counted, Pratt dropped to third, which is fueling a lot of this conspiracy theorizing because Pratt had really caught on with national conservatives. But this is all pretty easily explained. In recent years, Democrats tend to vote by mail more than Republicans do, and mail ballots take longer to count than in-person votes do. So we'll sometimes see something known as the red mirage, where a Republican candidate looks like they're ahead and then they fade as mail ballots are counted.
2: Okay, that makes sense. It does seem unusual, though, that California does take so long to count. Do we know why?
19: It's really a policy discussion. California is one of the easiest states to vote in, but some of those convenience measures come at the cost of super quick counting. The biggest one is related to how mail ballots are counted and processed. Officials need to scan these mail ballots. They need to check the signatures to make sure of identities. They have to get rid of the envelopes to make sure the ballot is ready to be counted, right? So all of that is fine if the ballot is returned early, but roughly a quarter of people turn in their mail ballots on election day. Stephen Richard told me, he's a former voting official from Arizona who's now a fellow at the Cato Institute in Harvard University.
20: That process isn't even getting started until the evening of election day or until a day or two after. And that's especially the case when we're talking about millions, legitimately millions of mail ballots that are dropped off on election day.
19: There are a couple other policies that contribute to. California also accepts mail ballots that are postmarked by election day but don't arrive until up until a week after. So election officials are still receiving ballots that will count even today.
2: Like right now. Yeah.
19: Exactly. So all of this contributes to longer vote counting.
2: And I mean, how much of an outlier is California? We've already had a lot of primaries this year, including in a lot of places where people also vote by mail.
19: Yeah.
2: And this is the first time it's popping up.
19: It's really interesting, right? Because California is slow, but they're not actually that slow compared to some other states. You take 2024, for instance. I emailed with MIT political scientist Charles Stewart.

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2: Tonight, showers and thunderstorms, low 67 degrees. Tuesday, showers and thunderstorms, patchy fog between 11 a.m. and 1 p.m., a high 81 degrees. Tuesday night, partly cloudy, a low 64 degrees. And Wednesday night, a possibility of showers and thunderstorms, a high near 90, a low around 69. And then Thursday, showers and thunderstorms after 2, partly sunny, a high 86 degrees. And a chance of rain early Friday, then mostly sunny, a high 81.
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1: Good evening and welcome to Jazz on WGVU for this Monday, June 8th. I'm Scott Van De Werf, your host, and tonight we've got music from the Interplay Jazz Orchestra, harmonica player Hendrik Merkens, singers Mark Winkler and Tierney Sutton, the Ted Rosenthal Trio. We'll hear from guitar player Wes Montgomery with vibes player Milt Jackson, the Art Farmer Benny Golson Jazz Tet, plus singer Karen Allison and pianist David Hazeltine. Let's begin with Bria Skonberg on the trumpet with El Choclo here on WGVU.

Jazz on WGVU with singer Tierney Sutton and pianist Tamir Hendelman. Things Are Swinging. It's from their album Spring from the BFM Jazz label. We heard Sultry Sweetie from the Ted Rosenthal Trio from the album The Good Old Days with Ted Rosenthal piano, Noriko Ueda on bass, and Tim Horner the drummer. And we began with trumpeter Bria Skonberg with El Choclo from the album Brass with Luther Allison piano, Eric Wheeler bass, and Darian Douglas playing the drums. I'm Scott Van De Werf, and now it's Hendrik Merkens on harmonica with My Romance here on WGVU.

0: far.
1: Jazz on WGVU, Mark Winkler singing Snappin' on the 2 and 4 from his album Love Comes First on Cafe Pacific Records. He wrote the lyrics. Greg Gordon Smith at the piano wrote the music. Also, Grant Geisman featured on guitar. We heard My Foolish Heart from the Interplay Jazz Orchestra from their latest album Bite Your Tongue, with Damian Pacheco soloing on trumpet. And we started the set with Hendrik Merkens on harmonica with My Romance, with Misha Ziganov piano, Eduardo Bello bass, Portino on drums and percussion, the album Samba Tanto. It's on the Cellar Music label. I'm Scott Van De Werf. Showers and thunderstorms tonight and tomorrow, a low 67 degrees, and Tuesday a high 81 degrees.
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Jazz on WGVU and Art Farmer Benny Golson Jazz Tet with Park Avenue Petite. Composed by Benny Golson, who was on tenor sax, Art Farmer on trumpet, from the album Meet the Jazz Tet from 1960 from the Argo label. Also featuring Curtis Fuller on trombone, McCoy Tyner at the piano, Addison Farmer on bass, and Lex Humphreys the drummer. We heard Milt Jackson vibraphone and Wes Montgomery guitar with SKJ. And that featured Wynton Kelly piano, Sam Jones on bass, and Philly Joe Jones drums. The album Bags Meets Wes. It's from the Riverside label, and it's from 1962. I'm Scott Vandewerf, and now it's Karen Allison singing Right Here, Right Now on WGVU.

And that was Michael Deese on trombone with Batista's Groove, also featuring Marshall Gilkes on trombone, Sam Dillon on tenor saxophone, David Hazeltine piano, Todd Kuhlman on bass, and E.J. Strickland the drummer. The album Bonafide, it's from the Positone label. We heard David Hazeltine piano with Blues for Eddie, a tribute to the great Chicago tenor player Eddie Harris, with Ron Carter on bass and Al Foster drums, the album The Time Is Now on Smoke Sessions. Two David Hazeltine tracks in a row there. And then before that, Karen Allison singing Right Here, Right Now. It's from her album, Some of That Sunshine. Tonight, showers and thunderstorms, a low 67 degrees. Tuesday, showers and thunderstorms with patchy fog between 11 a.m. and 1 p.m., a high 81 degrees. Tuesday night, partly cloudy, a low 64 degrees. And then Wednesday, a chance of showers and thunderstorms, mainly before 2 p.m., partly sunny, a high near 90 degrees. And then for Wednesday night, a chance of showers and thunderstorms, mostly cloudy, a low 69 degrees. Thursday, showers and thunderstorms after 2, partly sunny, a high 86. And then Friday, mostly sunny with a high 81 degrees. 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In this next hour, trumpeter Brian Lynch, the Paul Keller Orchestra, will hear singer April Varner, singer Paul Marinaro, and pianist Kaylin Cardello, plus some classic Dave Brubeck Quartet. Right now, it's the Baltimore Jazz Collective. 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